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1: Really not a whole lot going on accident-wise out there this afternoon. We do have that traffic incident with unknown injuries. Down in the Green Valley area, West Santa Maria Drive and West Aravaca Road, slowing things down there. Otherwise, looking okay on the surface streets here in Tucson. I-19, I-10 flowing along okay. Chance of afternoon, evening thundershowers. Back in the forecast for this week, look for daytime high today. We pretty much hit that 107. Low tonight about 77. Slight chance of rain tomorrow. I'm Jim Bednarik with Freedom 1400 Traffic.
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1: Oh, girl, back in action. 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A lot of dirtbags out there trying to divide us, get you mad at the other side. Because I don't have the energy, man. You know those buddy cop movies where the guy falls out the window and he goes, I'm getting too old for this shit? That's pretty much the way I approach radio. I am getting too old for the political division, so I'm doing a good old-fashioned talk show. You're all welcome. 888-788-9910. We have the same rule every day. Say it at the top of every single hour. You could be Republican on my show, Democrat, Libertarian, Independent. Nobody cares. Just do not be a bang. Aaron Berg's coming by. Phenomenal stand-up comic. Kind of a street ball legend here in New York. Obviously, headlines around the country. But Berg, pound for pound, as good as any club comic here in the city. You'll see him on Fox News Saturday night this weekend. Berg joining me, along with two-time World Series champion Johnny Damon. JD famously winning a World Series with the Red Sox in 2004. And then he came over here and won a far more important World Series with the Yankees in 2009. So this Fox News Saturday night this week, you get Aaron Berg, you get Johnny Damon. I believe comedian Onika McLean is on, and I'm sure there'll be some Fox person who does it as a favor to management. But we're not that far enough along into the week right now. So let's just stick to radio for a second, if we could. I want to play you one clip at the tippy top of this hour from Kamala Harris.
2: No, God! No, God, please, no! No! No!
1: Gotta do it, man. Okay, the whole hook of Fox Across America is it's our show. I'm not the star. We are. Like, I go on the road, I meet you people. I'm about to go to San Antonio in 2 weeks. You want to see me at the Empire Theater? It's about to sell out, but you can get tickets at foxacrossamerica.com. And if you want to see me at Rockford, Illinois on August 22nd, also foxacrossamerica.com. And then when the fall comes, I'm literally on the road every weekend from Labor Day through December. So if we haven't met by the time Christmas rolls around, it's because neither one of us wanted to.
3: That is correct.
1: I'll be there, okay? You want to hang out? There's no way you're listening to this that I'm not coming to a city near you this year. I'm going literally everywhere in the country. But getting past all of that for a second, I play you a lot of clips as a means of getting people up to speed on where the conversation has gone. And the truth is, when it comes to the Democrat Party, the socialists are now running it completely. Here is Kamala Harris. She's at an event over the weekend. It's the National Urban League Conference in Nashville. And Kamala is on stage outlining her vision for the future, which is we got to do big stuff and be ruthless and beat the Republicans and blah, blah, blah, make it too big to rig. There's only one small problem. Kamala lost all seven swing states and the entire popular vote. But why is she saying these things? Because this is where the energy is within the party. Clip 11.
4: Registering folks to vote and having an agenda that is about turning out the vote in the greatest numbers we have ever seen, so that in light of and in this environment where they are cheating, we will be too big to rig.
1: Ooh.
4: Too big to rig. It means being ruthless. They are ruthless. We need to be ruthless too. And by that, I do not mean cruel. That is not our nature. By that, I do not mean breaking the law. That is not what we do. But I do mean we must be uncompromising.
1: Yawn.
5: Kamala is so stupid.
1: Kamala's a dope. She just bought a Malibu mansion with Doug Dell. Point Doom, not far from where Johnny Carson lived. You can't miss it. It's the one with all the beer cans on the front lawn. But the point is, she's trying to gravitate towards that burn it all down, too big to rig. By the way, I was told if you say someone's cheating an election, that is treason and you should be banned from running ever again. But do you notice how that standard doesn't apply? It's so embarrassing. But here is the problem Kamala has. and she recognizes it early on. If she wants to get fundraising in the 2028 election, she knows it's coming from the socialist wing. So she's taking a lot of those positions, like abolish ICE, pack the Supreme Court, get rid of the Electoral College. It wouldn't have helped her win. She got killed. Okay, but here is Bernie Sanders in the midst of all of this fighting, saying it's the Democrat Party that's just out of touch and this is why the socialists are winning. The point is not any of his rhetoric other than, yes, the socialists are winning. Clip 12.
6: Maybe the Democratic establishment should begin to understand they are way, way out of touch.
7: Yes.
6: With where the American people are. That we don't need a party anymore which is dominated by wealthy campaign contributors. Mm-hmm. So when you talk about the Democratic establishment, it's really, really relatively few people. And they're pretty open about it. You know, the donor class said you should be the candidate for the Senate. That's mm-hmm. what the donor class said. You should be running for president of the United States. I don't think that's where the American people are. I think what the Democratic Party should become is a party of working people, of young people of color, of people who understand what it's like to struggle, who are prepared to take on the oligarchs, who want to see an economy that works for all, not just the few.
1: Oh, Bernie Sanders, again, the oligarchs. No one says the word oligarchy. No one. There is not a person walking down the street going, oh, the friggin' oligarchy. The only way you would ever hear the word oligarchy in normal conversation is if Joe Biden was doing a commercial for the Olive Garden. That is it. Hey, come on down to the oligarchy. We got free bread. Cut! Come on, cut!
8: Uh-oh, I'm in trouble.
1: That's all it would be. Okay, it's Olive Garden. Okay, take it from the top. Come on down the oligarchy, unlimited breast. Joe, I'm going to kill you.
9: Come on, man.
1: Okay, Joe Biden. No one else is saying oligarchy. No one. Okay, and it's not your problem. Your problem in America is not that people are getting rich in a capitalistic society, because those people are out hustling, out innovating, out creating, out competing, out persisting. And yes, they deserve everything they accumulate along the way. You're not supposed to look at those people and be demoralized and want to kill them and confiscate their wealth. You're supposed to look at them and be inspired. The American dream was not, I want to move here and take stuff from people. The American dream was, I want to move here and build my own frickin' empire. But now they're catering to the other people. And here's Bill Maher talking about it. This matters. You give Bill Maher a lot of credit. Bill Maher was wrong about a lot of stuff, man. Oh, God, he was a Russian collusion dummy. He was well with Fauci on all of this stuff till it was cool not to be. He was one of the first people to throw his hat on the Michael Avenatti bandwagon. Believe me, Bill Maher is a survivor. He gets a lot of things wrong, but he knows when to pivot to distance himself from ridiculousness. That's why he's been pretty open about the transgender stuff, and he doesn't support it. That's why he's trying to distance himself from the socialists. Listen to Bill Maher on his show talking to his audience about what the DSA and the Democrats stand for. Clip 16.
10: Not to leave any doubt, New York Mayor Mondani once tweeted Karl Marx's words exactly. They're not trying to hide it. Their most popular influencer, Hassan Piker, thinks communism is so groovy. He laments the fall of the two of the most murderous regimes in history, the Soviet Union and Chairman Mao's China. Mandami's aide, his top aide, Sia Weaver, said, if you don't believe in the government's sacred right to seize property, it's over. And impoverish the white middle class. What? That's a goal? You know you're supposed to scare people into voting for you, right?
1: But that is, he's not wrong, a lot of what they're running on. Let me give you a little bit more. But just to add to that, okay, when people say things like, oh, they want to abolish the police, they want to empty the prisons, the Republicans are not mischaracterizing Democrat views. They're quoting them verbatim. Here's the other one, clip 17.
10: The DSA itself has switched, even 5 years ago. It shunned communists. That changed. Things change.

0: shootout between Texas and Oklahoma, or the game between Ohio State and Michigan, or the Iron Bowl, you know, between Auburn and Alabama. There are so many sporting scenarios where one team's entire year is defined by whether or not they beat that local rival team. Okay, that's what politics have become. So it's pretty much baked into the cake if you're a liberal that you think you are a superior person to most conservatives, ergo your liberal candidate must probably be flawless and the Republicans are just making up junk. And the Republicans kind of see it the same way. Oh, these friggin' liberals, bro. But right now, I mean, if you were really going to break it down on paper, the Republicans are the vastly superior party. They are, in terms of ideas, in terms of pro-growth, you know, policies economically, pro-safety policies at the border, and of course with ICE and the deportations and the things Democrats used to support. The problem is Republicans are still politicians too, so they're not doing a lot of the things we want. Okay, Donald Trump literally ran on no more, you know, foreign wars, and we're in the middle of a pretty big one right now. Okay, it's not popular with the entirety of his base. We don't like Iran. We don't want them to have a nuclear bomb. But obviously people would like to see an economic accelerator for the economy more than they'd like to see Iran get bombed and tweeted about for another 2 months. Okay, but think of the Save America Act, the one thing I have never stopped talking about in like 2 months on this show. Okay, we gave the Republicans the House and the Senate. We've got a bill that 84% of America supports, and the Republicans won't pass it.
1: That's just how white folks will do you.
0: Okay, so you can't give them a free pass. But the problem we have right now is a country, is elected officials don't fear voters. So you can keep trotting out idiotic candidates, and you can keep delivering nothing, because for the average person, they just want to know that, well, we got a better chance of winning the next election. It's just a Yankee Red Sox game. It's just an Auburn Alabama game. A lot of people aren't really diving into the weeds of what are these Democrats tweeting about. She got a gal running for governor in Wisconsin who is in a mental institution, who has openly tweeted about abolishing ICE and defunding the police. And like my mayor, Zora Mamdani, she goes, well, you know, you got to understand, I'm emotional. It was an emotional time in America. So I said, get rid of the cops. I was a little impressionable by that herd mentality. Okay, but understand, if you're impressionable then, that means you're going to be impressionable the next time a bad idea comes around and gets popular. That's the point. Real leadership. It's not about reading the room. It's about leading the room. You know, the room can be saying, yeah, rah, defund the police. And don't get me wrong, I'd like to loot a Macy's as much as the next guy. You know, they have some good sales, but if you can get it on riot, that's way cheaper than clearance. Okay, but the point is the average person is not that engaged. And so when Bill Maher was reading to his audience the other night, like, no, these are socialists. They want to, you know, destroy the country from within. That is like their vow. It's not the accusation. Like, they accuse the Republicans of a lot of things they're not doing. Like, Donald Trump never said all Mexicans are drug dealers and rapists. He said something, you know, less than conventional. I don't believe Mexico's sending their best. They're sending drugs. They're sending crime. They're sending rapists. And the rest, I assume, are good people. It's definitely not a politically strategized soundbite. It's not something consultants would write up for a guy. But Trump has an authentic way of speaking that absolves him of a lot of the crass things that make people feel like, whoa, that was a little out there. Okay, but he's having a real conversation. And the next thing you know, you're focused on the border issue. It's like, do you remember in Springfield, Ohio, when he said they're eating the dogs, they're eating the cats? Do you remember that? If you were like, oh, my God. But what did they spend the next 2 weeks doing? Talking about how mass migration upended a place like Springfield, Ohio. Trump, the Republicans are trying to win by making your life better. Okay, the Democrats are trying to win by promising to solve invisible problems. Or, heaven forbid, handing this thing over to the socialists that just want to burn your whole country to the ground because they're being funded by people who want to destroy America. That's the hook. And if you elect enough socialists, they're no longer going to be talking about migrants in Springfield eating the dogs and eating the cats, because you're going to be doing it yourself.
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7: We have an accident involving a pedestrian north Oracle Road and west Saguaro Street. That's basically about a block or so south of Grant, northbound Oracle. Avoid it if you can. And an accident with injuries over at Golf Links and Craycroft near the entrance to Davis-Monthan Air Force Base. Chance of afternoon, evening thundershowers all week long. Looking for daytime high tomorrow, about 103 with a slight 10% chance of rain. 50% chance of rain this evening. I'm Jim Bednarik, and that's your traffic on Freedom 1400.
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0: Bang, there it is. Fired up. Back end of a three-hour audio masterpiece we call Fox Across America. Aaron Berg in the on-deck circle. A couple more calls to get to along the way. I got to tell you, man, if you've been paying attention to this rise of the DSA, the Democrats Socialists of America, led by Bernie Sanders, they have not slowed down in the face of the Graham Plattner resignation. Graham Plattner was the Nazi sex pest with the tattoo that said he liked to spank the monkey in porta potties.
1: What the hell did you just say?
0: That's what he said. He had all kinds of sexual improprieties against him. Obviously slandered our veterans and every other dopey position you could take. That guy being forced to resign has not like slowed the roll, meaning the people who endorsed him just keep on. You know, it's like everything else I told you about. There's no accountability in society anymore. We never stop as a people and go, hey, you guys were wrong. Like Russian collusion, that story went on for 3 years.
2: It was made up by these sick people.
0: But when it ended, okay, they didn't go, oh, we blew that one. We got it wrong. We made it up. Shame on us. No, they just moved on to the next dumb lie. And every one of these massive embarrassments doesn't actually get suffered because everybody just wants to beat the other side so badly that no one ever takes an L. Do you know on my Saturday night show, we cut together a montage of anchors praising Dr. Fauci, even after he was caught lying in his own diary.
3: They're crazy.
0: It's not even that. Politics have gotten so emotional for so many people that they don't have self-awareness. They don't know how dumb it looks. And they don't have the ability to take a step back and ask themselves, like, hey, am I being crazy right now? Okay, let me give you Joan really quick in Henderson, Nevada, one of my favorite places in the world. Joan!
4: Hey, Jimmy.
0: Hey, girl.
4: Nice to talk to you. I love your show.
0: Oh, come on.
4: And I saw you out in Vegas last Thanksgiving. You were great, and Lincoln did a great job opening for you. And I just I wanted to talk about the DSA, the Democratic Socialists of America.
0: Yes.
4: I've heard you and others talk about how they want to get rid of prisons, open the borders, get rid of the Senate. And I thought, this can't be true. So I went to their website, and it's all there. And I really don't think they should have the word Democrat in their title. I think they just do that so they can hijack the Democratic Party and make themselves sound a little more moderate, but they are radical. So I just wanted to let you
0: know. No, you're spot on. They got to check the website. Joan, I'm just losing you to a commercial break, but you were spot on in your assessment, especially about my comedy show.
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14: Even for people who fall asleep easily, staying asleep can be difficult. You wake up, your mind starts to race, you can't turn those thoughts off. Sleep experts say there are a few things you can try. Cognitive shuffling. That's when you choose a random, impersonal, non-emotional word. Then for each letter of that word, think of as many words that begin with each letter as you can before moving on to the next one. It distracts your brain from stress. It also mimics the fragmented thought patterns that usually occur as you drift off to sleep. Sensory grounding is something else. That's when you work through things you can hear, feel, see, smell, or taste. That helps you to be in the moment instead of dwelling on the past or the future. Or just do a mental walkthrough of a place you know well. Familiar but neutral imagery that can calm the brain. I'm Dr. Sanjay Gupta, helping you live a better life.
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0: Oh, hot damn. If you're listening on WOR or any of our local Long Island affiliates like WRCN, hey girl, my next guest is going to be doing stand-up comedy in Syosset. Syosset is an...
18: Even better.
0: Syosset is an Indian Native American word for Jews. That's who's in Syosset.
18: Is that really
0: your
18: what
0: people,
18: it is?
0: Your people, Aaron Berg.
18: I have never been there, so let me clarify this. I got invited by Steve Weinberger, who is the head judge of the Mr. Olympia contest.
0: Oh.
18: You know, you're very actively in the gym. You're going now, twice
0: A year?
18: And it looks great, by the way. You got such a glow on you. So I'm not doing stand-up. I got invited to this thing by Steve Weinberger, and I'm going to go to Bev Francis's Powerhouse Gym. It's their 40-year anniversary, August 15th. I'm going to be there at noon. It starts at 1. I'm going to work out. If you want to come by, watch me work out, oil myself up a little bit.
0: Do you know what I'm going to be
18: mess
0: doing?
18: Up the equipment.
0: August 15th, I'm going to be at the Empire Theater in San Antonio, but maybe via Zoom.
18: You want to Zoom?
0: We'll do it COVID style.
18: We could do a very loud FaceTime with no headphones, make it very urban. You know what I mean? Jimmy, where are you at? San Antonio.
0: Yo. Yeah. Right on the phone. Right. I'm always amazed by the capacity of those people to get a signal. Like, I was flying out of Washington, Dulles, with Jenny and Lincoln, like, last year. The woman next to us was on a FaceTime call the whole flight.
18: Come on.
0: Yeah, I know, but I was like, how is she pulling this off?
18: Why is this allowed now?
0: I know.
18: Why is it allowed? Aren't some airlines saying it's okay to do this now? Which airlines are saying it's okay to do this?
0: Well, not Spirit. They're not saying anything.
18: They say nothing. Could you keep it down? We're trying to fight in row three. It's amazing to see you, man. You look great. You back. You got that California glow on you.
0: We got a Lake Tahoe tan, man. California is so nice. It's obviously it's run horrifically.
18: Yeah.
0: But it is the nicest state. Like, aesthetically, it's a really nice state.
18: Mountains, sun. Yeah. Beaches. The only thing comparable would be the west coast of Canada, which is even more socialist.
0: Yeah. Like, yeah, well, they're straight commie there too, right?
18: Straight.
0: I mean, that's crazy. I was just playing this Bill Maher clip. And, you know, things that are on the DSA, the Democrat Socialists of America, like, we're not accusing them of views. Like, you know, sometimes they say, like, oh, Trump wants to, like, you know, lock up his opponents. Like, he doesn't want to do that.
18: Right.
0: He's been locked up.
18: Yep.
0: You know what I'm saying? But, like, their views are on their website.
18: Yeah.
0: So it's not like we're not accusing them of this. We're just reading it, like, really?
18: Yeah, you're rubbing it on our face. And then we go, why are you doing this? And they go, we're not really doing that. We're not really doing that. It is a good day in New York City, and I'll tell you why.
0: Give it to me.
18: A lot of rainfall.
0: Yes.
18: Cleans it up.
0: It does, and we needed that. It's this summer specifically, because it's been like that humid, and between the weed, it's not even the weed anymore. The weed's actually like the upside to the city.
18: It's like incense. It's like parsley, sage, rosemary, and thyme. It's very Simon and Garfunkel in the streets.
0: Well, let's talk about Elliot Page for a minute, because I love this so much.
18: Oh.
0: I know. When I think of Spartan warriors, you know what I mean?
18: This is Transparta. Good abs on the kid.
0: Yeah.
18: What do you think of the abs?
0: No, it's the abs are there.
18: Yeah.
0: Oh, man.
18: I'll tell you what's not there.
0: Oh, boy.
18: The thing they took.
0: Yeah,
18: two of them.
0: Okay. Well, actually, in that case, they never had one.
18: Right.
0: Elliot Page was a girl, won an Oscar in Juno.
18: Yeah.
0: And is now this other thing. But it's all like kind of in this crescendo because somehow the WNBA got involved in this.
18: Oh, and it's now, good.
0: Yeah.
18: It's good. They want to take the focus off of basketball and get more involved in trans rights.
0: I think that really helps. Most bizarre thing. Okay. But Elliot Page talks about how like trans and queer people, biology is discriminating against them. It's like some form of, I don't know, you want to call this racism. I don't know what to do with this.
18: Okay.
0: But the point is, it's a mainstream discussion again because there's a WNBA coach who says men should be allowed to compete against women. But the WNBA literally is the women's NBA.
18: Right.
0: So the minute you put a man in there, it's just the NBA.
18: Well, it'd be the NBA with poor defense and less points being scored.
0: Fair.
18: But very exciting. How cool would it have been if LeBron, instead of going to Philly, went to like a WNBA team?
0: It'd be scoring 312 a game.
18: And then his son could look good on that team, too.
0: Bronny James. Oh, my God.
18: Yeah.
0: This is all a
18: pro. These are ideas.
0: That's
18: why funny. Is the WNBA all of a sudden this philanthropic organization? What made them want to do this when they are so exclusive about who plays in their league?
0: Which is interesting. And now they're saying it's the opposite. They're like, sports are about inclusion.
18: Okay.
0: But they're not. There are tryouts. You make the team, don't make the team. They don't include you if you can't make it. You know what I mean?
18: Doesn't anybody make a team now? Like, don't teams have your son, obviously a real athlete. Mm-hmm. I've seen pictures, I've seen videos, plays the game, mm-hmm. does well. Team usually does very well, correct?
0: Mm-hmm. Yeah, good.
18: How would you feel as a dad if your kid was not Lincoln? Instead, he was just some weird kid that wanted to talk to you about his allergies all the time, and he was sitting on the bench, and you had to go and watch those games. Would you want your kid there?
0: No.
18: Or would you just say, someone be honest with my kid and tell me you're wasting every Saturday afternoon of mine coming to this ballpark in Suffolk County?
0: Oh, we're talking to Aaron Berg. He's telling you the truth. No, and we know the answer to
18: would
0: that.
18: Would you be miserable? I mean, would you want him included, or would you want him to be good?
0: Yeah, no, you want him to be good.
18: Yeah.
0: That's the point. You want the merit. You want the merit of that. Here is Natalie Nicasi. She's the coach of the Golden State Valkyries. Here they are, clip 21.
19: I think, thank you for that question. I think just in terms of how I'm seeing it is, if I could answer with, like, for me, sports is about belonging. It's about inclusivity. It's about allowing everyone to be their authentic self. You know, I'm big on that just because I have been criticized for my height, for my ethnicity. I've been in those, you shouldn't belong here, many times. And for me, I don't want that space, especially Golden State, to ever feel like that. So I'm all about women, little girls deserving to play, and that includes trans women.
0: No, so close.
18: So close. Could have just ended it about 3 seconds earlier.
0: I'm all about women.
18: And boom. Made sense.
0: Yes.
18: Let me tell you something that hits close to home for me. And this is a very sad story, and I'll keep it very brief. My daughter, you know her, Piper, her best friend passed away from leukemia, 9 years old. Incredibly sad. We were going through the grieving process, but he had this thing that the Garden of Dreams hooked up where they got to sing at Radio City Music Hall. And he was up there and he sung from Dear Evan Hansen, which now, by the way, I have to listen to in the truck all the time. And it's a great song. These are the angel wings I wear for him. Yeah. His name was Nico. And now we saw him sing. So he had cancer. There was other people with muscular dystrophy, a litany of diseases, many of which weren't even caused by red dye 40. And these kids were great. But then a kid came out and he was like, I'm plus sized and gay. And I was like, but everybody else has a real thing.
0: Why
18: are they just including the fat gay guy?
0: Yeah.
18: And he's like, I've been bullied because I'm fat and gay. And here's a song. And guess what? Didn't sing as well as the real sick kids.
0: Really?
18: And very aggravating to me. That was a little dark. But I don't understand this need for inclusion when it should be something focused on what it's focused on.
0: Yeah, I mean, you want merit-based inclusion. That's the point. And I think when it comes to this, it's good. I think they like this from the standpoint of it makes the league relevant, the WNBA, you know, not in a good way.
18: Okay.
0: But I think it's kind of like, let me explain it to you this way. Before the midterm elections, during the Biden presidency, they leaked that Supreme Court decision saying that Roe versus Wade got overturned.
18: Yep.
0: And that engaged a lot of feminists, they made them passionate, and it juiced turnout a little bit.
18: Okay.
0: And I think they want the WNBA to look like a protest purchase, meaning, hey, come stick it to this patriarchy, MAGA right wing, screw the trans athletes people, buy a ticket to the WNBA.
18: But
0: like, that might be appealing to
18: them.
0: The problem, I don't know.
18: I think real feminists aren't going to go to the WNBA because most real feminists are what is known as TERFs, which is trans-exclusionary radical feminists.
0: Yeah.
18: And I think that's how most, you know, not trad wives, but most women identify themselves as feminists.
0: Yeah. Well, honestly, the modern feminism does not include, like, women who want to have babies and raise families.
18: Really?
0: They don't want them anywhere near that.
18: And if anyone knows about feminism, it's two white men talking about it.
0: Thank you. Aaron Berg is in studio. We're about to launch our own Lilith Fair. We're going on the road. It's me, him, Jillian Welch, Sarah McLachlan.
18: Blondie.
0: Does Sarah McLachlan do the animal commercial in Springfield, Ohio, where Trump said they were eating the dogs? How does that work?
18: I think there's a picture of somebody slathering up ribs on a barbecue, and then they cue the Sarah McLachlan music. I will. And then a whole bunch of sides, mac and cheese, greens, beans, potatoes, tomatoes, all that stuff.
0: You got to make it work.
18: Yeah.
0: Talking to Aaron Berg. Let me give you one more. This is the Elliot Page, clip 19.
18: Okay.
20: We're told and taught stories by those in power to uphold a status quo that serves very, very few. And I don't even think it serves those very few if we want to get into deeper philosophical question, you know, conversation about it. And in knowing that, you know, this work that incredible evolutionary biologists have done and, you know, Joan Roughgarden's book, Evolution's Rainbow, just show the degree of, you know, queerness, gender and sexuality, diversity and nature. I think is an example of how we're not told the truth for obvious reasons.
0: What truth are we not being told?
18: And what are these obvious reasons?
0: That's the point. There's no answer to that. That's not a serious thing. Because, she said, you know, they're talking about how this status quo serves very, very few. Actually, that person represents the very, very few.
18: Yeah.
0: They're 0.0001% of the population.
18: Okay.
0: And they want to redefine the entire way we do language and do athletics to accommodate. You talk about the very, very, very few. If
18: yeah.
0: you're 0.001%, you know what I mean?
18: Oh, they could remake that movie.
0: Give it to me.
18: A Few Good People.
0: No, it's A Few Good Them.
18: A Few Good Them.
0: Come on.
18: Better ring to it.
0: This is funny. We did this once. We did, like, on Fox News Saturday.
18: Yes.
0: We did this game. It was, like, Pitch Slap or something, where you had to just pitch us, like, a modern movie. I think we did it with Trump movies, too.
18: Yes.
0: Maybe we have to do that this weekend.
18: A Few Good Them is a great.
0: Yeah, it's a good one.
18: It'd be so fun to watch.
0: A Few Good Them. You can't handle the truth. Totally.
18: I like Elliot Page as a spokes them mm-hmm. for this cause. I think it's a great thing. To have them.
0: Can Elliot Page, this is interesting, can Elliot Page could play in the WNBA in theory?
18: In theory.
0: Was genetically a woman. Like, what I'm saying to you is, if a biological woman transitions to a man.
18: Yes.
0: In theory, we're in favor of letting her play in the NBA because she hasn't gained the advantage. Meaning if you're biologically female, you don't have an advantage over biological men, correct?
18: Yeah, is her driving better now?
0: Elliot Page. That's funny. Elliot Page's car insurance went down 33%. This was all a gambit to get Flo from Progressive off her back. Let's not forget, okay, Bruce Jenner was a member of the male population for 73 years.
18: Yeah.
0: Became a woman, and in the first month he became a woman, he killed a woman. On a highway.
18: Do you think people point at them and go,
0: "My girl.
18: Oh, that's that girl from Juno." And then she goes, "Juno, I'm a man now."
0: I don't even know. I've tried so hard to make sense of this show today. The world's just not playing ball. Little more Aaron Berg when we come back.
18: Thank you.
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30: We have an accident with possible injuries. North Wilmot Road and East Speedway Boulevard. Northbound Wilmot and eastbound Speedway. An accident there.
1: Pedestrian accident at Oracle Road and West Saguaro Street, which is about two blocks south of Grant on Oracle northbound. And another accident with injuries, Craycroft and Golf Links near the entrance to Davis-Monthan Air Force Base. Chance of afternoon and evening thundershowers this evening and through tomorrow and rest of the week, for that matter. Overnight low tonight about 77. I'm Jim Bednarik with Freedom 1400 Traffic.
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0: Bottom of the ninth on Fox Across America with Jimmy Failla, Aaron Berg riding shotgun. Don't forget to go see him in Syosset August 15th. He's going to be working out at what gym?
18: Bev Francis's Powerhouse Gym. This is my new goal. I want to MC bodybuilding contests across this country. Bring some humor to an otherwise very, very serious sport. You've seen me in my thong, oiled up in the green room.
0: The rent don't pay itself.
18: That's right.
0: I get it.
18: You got to shave them legs.
0: Rebecca has a question. Rebecca's in Tyler, Texas. KTBB, one of the greatest affiliates in radio history. Hey, girl.
14: Hi. Thanks for having me on. I was just curious if you had a take on Harvey Levin basically saying that, you know, he used his TMZ massive platform to scold the right and Rand Paul for even looking into what happened with Fauci.
0: Yeah.
14: It was trying to sort of use his program to shame us and calling it a witch hunt and not worth looking at. It's just wild. I don't even know if they're lying or crazy or just simply paid propaganda. But I was just wondering about your take on that.
0: You know, what's interesting that you say this, Rebecca, is I saw this clip where he said, like, this is one of the most decorated doctors. And Andy Cohen did the same thing, and Lawrence O'Donnell and Joe Scarborough. What I'm amazed at, just genuinely amazed at, is that they were lied to just like we were. So they have every right to be mad, but it's more important to them to, like, I guess not take, they look at this like a political loss. You know what I mean? Yeah. So they're trying to act like, you know, none of this happened. Like, the guy literally wrote in his diary, COVID definitely came from a lab. Then he went on TV for 2 years and banned any scientist who said it did it. You know what I'm saying? Yeah. Or vice versa. So the whole thing was a scam. And I think what it is, Rebecca, is Harvey Levin and TMZ were losing big engagement because people stopped caring about celebrities. Because in the era of social media, everyone is their own celebrity. We don't keep up with the Kardashians anymore. We are our own Kardashians. Everybody has a website. Everybody has followers. Everybody has a social media feed. So what they made the calculated decision to do last year was engage politics. They're going to send a big camera crew to Capitol Hill. They're going to be the ones breaking news, chasing people up and down the Capitol steps. But what they didn't do is bring any background or understanding to the current political climate whatsoever. So they've been wrong on everything.
18: Yeah.
0: Because they don't know what has and hasn't been said, and they don't realize, like, he's obviously strategically saying I'm with Fauci because he thinks that's where the public is. He's not, you know, he's speaking from a place of commerce and capitalism. He's not speaking from a place of medical insight or any grasp of the conversation whatsoever. Because you've been paying to the conversation, paying attention, Aaron Berg. Is there any world where anyone in their right mind is sticking up for Fauci?
18: Maybe his wife.
0: I don't know. They married a long time. But Rebecca, in a nutshell, I know I give you a long-winded answer, but essentially for a guy like Harvey Levin, he thinks that's the correct move. Because that's the Hollywood-friendly move. Hollywood liked Fauci. They gave him bobblehead dolls. They put him on the cover of InStyle magazine. Think about that.
18: Yeah.
0: Yeah. While you were in quarantine, he was in style.
18: Yeah. That mask was really stylish.
0: Yeah, I mean, I know. So embarrassing. But Rebecca, be thankful for Fauci. Because every time you see someone with a mask on now, you know they're crazy. You know, if you see someone, like people say masks don't work, Rebecca, they work. If you see someone driving alone in a Subaru with a mask on, that mask is doing its job and telling you they're crazy.
18: Yeah.
14: So, well, I'm thankful for Rand Paul, and Fauci doesn't get to say he didn't serve us.
0: No.
14: Service.
0: I'm with you.
14: People lost their pensions, their lives. He shut down the
0: Terrible.
14: From actual doctors, nurses.
0: Yes.
14: The people that were working were doing a lot of TikToking. And
0: a lot of flash mobs, lip-syncing Imagine. It was embarrassing. I'm glad you found it as ridiculous as I did, Rebecca. I needed that. I needed that clarity. I needed you to co-sign some of my views.
18: You backed Jimmy up, and now he's thankful.
0: The great Rebecca. Back the chew. The great Aaron Berg, you can see him in Syosset. You'll see him on Fox News Saturday night this weekend. And you will see me right back here again tomorrow. Until then, go enjoy your unique American privilege, be a Republican or a Democrat. Just don't be a...
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21: ABC News, I'm Stephanie Officer. Spokane saw a mass exodus this weekend as wildfires converged in Washington State. ABC's Alex Stone is there.
22: Families fleeing walls of flames, homes engulfed as the three fast-moving wildfires broke out Saturday.
31: Oh, my God, dude.
22: Some 67,000 people in Spokane County forced to flee on a moment's notice.
21: It's a record. Spider-Man Brand New Day has broken the Avengers Endgame hold on the biggest North American opening weekend. It earned $360 million between U.S. and Canada. This marks a new milestone, blowing past the previous $357 million record set by Avengers Endgame in 2019. The success of Spider-Man Brand New Day and The Odyssey has contributed to a record weekend at the box office.
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29: We've all been there, in a boring meeting, a long lecture, struggling to stay awake. No matter how hard you try, you nod off, and that is never a good look. Aside from the obvious, making sure you're getting enough sleep, there are a couple quick pick-me-ups that experts recommend before you take your seat. If you have time, you might try to squeeze in a quick nap, just a couple minutes even. That can increase your alertness. Or try to pop outside for a quick walk, get your blood and your hormones pumping, splash some cold water on your face, or grab a cup of coffee, obviously. If you're not a caffeine drinker, even just taking small sips of water throughout your meeting could be enough to keep you awake. Of course, you could also make a point to engage in the meeting. You're not likely to fall asleep while you're actually talking. I'm Dr. Sanjay Gupta, helping you live a better life.
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0: From the heart of our nation's capital, Washington, D.C., backed by the trusted voices of Team Fox. A clear, fresh voice cutting through the noise to tell the truth. It's the Guy Benson Show. Filling in for Guy Benson, here's Paul Morrow.
1: So good afternoon, everybody. I am Paul Morrow, filling in for the great Guy Benson. And man, do we have a show for you guys today. We appreciate you joining us. And you're going to hear today from folks like Jonathan Turley. You guys know him from the network. Nobody better on constitutional law. We're going to be talking about the whole situation with Todd Blanche and, of course, the Fauci Follies. So you want to stay tuned for that. We're going to have Stephen Moore, co-founder for Unleash Prosperity. The guy has forgotten more about money than I'm ever going to know. So he's going to make us all rich. So stick around for that. We got my buddy from my Fox Nation show, the weekly rap sheet. We got Josh Ritter. We're going to be doing some true crime with him. Nancy Guthrie, Lindsey Clancy. And, of course, this farce going on with that scale, Brian Koberger. And then in our last hour, we have a guest that's really sort of close to my heart because it really dovetails with my interests. And I'm going to talk a little bit about it today to open the show. We have Jonathan Schanzer from the Foundation for the Defense of Democracies, an aptly named think tank. Because you know what? The West is the best. I'm sorry. But this system that we have that is being challenged as perhaps it has never been challenged before. And I'm going to get into why I feel that way. We are the system that has lifted all boats. We are that rising tide. No system in human history has been responsible for improving the quality of life of more people than Western democracy married to capitalism. And those two things have to exist in coincidence. They have to be coincide. You can't have one without the other. Because if you are a democracy and you think then you can have an ordained economic system the way Zohra Mamdani is attempting to do it here in New York. You're no longer a democracy. If the government is setting the price controls, goes into the grocery business, is administering punitive taxes, then you're not any longer a real democracy. And of course, I know we're not technically a democracy. We're a constitutional republic. I'm using democracy in the colloquial term. But this is a nation for the people, by the people. And once you take that away, we're not America anymore. And they're trying to take it away now. And that's where I want to go to start our show. Not since, realistically, you're in the 50s and then during the tumult of the 60s, has the status quo been so challenged and so challenged from within. And there are a couple of vectors coming together here to form what I would opine, to be an unholy alliance. And that is the red-green alliance that you've probably heard about. But if not, let me elucidate. Red for communism, green as the traditional color for the Islamist theory of governance. Okay? Not Islamic, Islamist, as in Islamic fundamentalism. And you're seeing it come together in, and I'm cognizantly talking not just about America, but the West, because you're seeing it overtaking Europe, all right? And they are laying down for it. And when Donald Trump says, okay, look what just happened in Spain, in their property there in their province in Northern Africa, that city of Ceuta, okay, he says, you know, it'll be 10 times worse here. Well, it already was 10 times worse here when 10 to 15 million people came unvetted over our border. This is the kind of thing that when Trump says, and look, I am not uniformly MAGA, okay? There are things that I've broken with the president on, all right? Including going into Iran, which is where I'm going shortly, all right? I was really ambivalent about that. I had very mixed feelings, okay? But when Donald Trump says that what you're seeing in that southern part of Spain, you see what happened there, would be 10 times worse here. And that when he says you can't have a nation without a border, he is right on target. And the DSA, who from where I sit, is an arm of America's international enemies, when they put the agenda out that advocates no border, okay, an abolition of the Senate, an abolition of the presidency, an abolition of the Supreme Court, What they're talking about is really an insurrection. What they're doing with that is they are complete. They are seeking to abolish Article 1, Article 2, Article 3 of the Constitution. Those are the three articles in the Constitution. The first three, for a reason, that form this nation. That's our governing document. All right? That's think of that as the instruction booklet that came with America. And they want to abolish that whole thing. And they want a classless society and no borders. Why? Because they don't want any nations. And this is never going to happen. And there's a reason that Vladimir Lenin, ostensibly, you know, it may be apocryphal, but Vladimir Lenin said of these leftists in America that they're, quote unquote, useful idiots. We are currently surrounded by useful idiots. And they are willingly doing the bidding of our worst global allies and, adversaries. And it comes from a place of pure naivete. And I want to trace it now all the way forward to where we are vis-a-vis Iran. You have Bill Clinton near the end of his term, and he did as he went out the door. He knew what he was doing. Got China into the World Trade Organization, spearheaded that, and gave them permanent most favored nation status. As a result, America's entire manufacturing base picked up and moved to Beijing. Our whole blue-collar sector. The Democrats wonder why they can't reach the blue-collars. It's because all the blue-collar jobs went to China so that we could have cheap junk that falls apart in a week. But they have all the manufacturing. We don't make anything anymore, which is why, Dom, when people say, why is Trump playing around with these tariffs? Because of that. And that's why when he announces Toyota's building a plant out in the Midwest and it's going to employ 1,000 people or 2,000 people, that's why these things are significant. He's trying to bring back the blue-collar base. Left, progressives, you're not going to get the blue-collar base, no matter how many guys with Nazi tattoos you float out there who are supposed to have calluses on their hands. You got to give these folks jobs. I had a blue-collar job. I was a cop. All right? You got to allow people to have a way forward in these industries. Otherwise, they end up being seduced by the mirage of communism, which is, okay, there's a whole bunch of rich people that are screwing you, and so we'll make sure you get your quote-unquote fair share. In other words, we'll take from them and give to you because you don't have an alternative. And you know what? If you don't have an alternative, it starts to look attractive. And so you pick up and you move to New York City, and you vote in Zohran Mamdani, which is exactly what happened. He was put in by young white people from outside New York who had recently moved to New York. The metrics all show that. And that's happening in blue cities around the country. And that's what Donald Trump right now is trying to undo. And so you have all of these characters here who are either coming from the left, the communist left, or somehow or other the Islamist left. They have married themselves together with the common denominator being we are oppressed. That's where it all comes together. We are the oppressed. And essentially, gimme, gimme, gimme. I mean, look at a guy like Mamdani, who's never had a real job outside government. What the hell qualifies him to be the mayor of New York's America's financial capital? New York City is the financial capital of the West, along with London. All right. They tend to trade places one off the other. All right. But it's New York because we're bigger, obviously, and the nation is bigger. What qualifies him to run? He knows nothing about money. All right. He only knows what he was handed to him. He's never had a real job. He's never run a business. Now he's running this city. No wonder he keeps stepping on his own toes because he doesn't know what he's doing. Look at Katie Wilson out in Seattle. She has no idea what she's doing. All right. She drove Starbucks out of town. Like the biggest employer out there. They were founded in that town. And they're picking up and they're moving to Tennessee. And she says, bye. And then she has to dial it back, of course, because she's an amateur. They had that shooting over the past weekend. She, you know, letting that this one last. And she didn't handle that. They completely botched it. She had to fire the police commissioner. She's taking all kinds of heat for that. But he deserved it because he was always out of town. She shouldn't have kept him to begin with. They don't know what they're doing. We're electing children who are telling people who don't have alternatives, we have your alternative, and it's communism. And people are falling for it because they don't know the history because of what has gone on in our schools. because the teachers' unions have become hyper-left, and what they want is the power as well and bigger paychecks. Of course, you're going to never see the teachers' union say, you know what, as part of doing our part for global communism, we're all going to take a pay cut. Don't hold your breath. That's not coming. And so right now, if we did

0: So Donald Trump, his election, his administration, whether you agree with all his appointments or not, whether you agree with all his policies or not, he at least stopped this march that the hyper left began. Goes back, in my estimation, Clinton put in the conditions. I don't think he was looking for the result that he got. I think it came from a place of pure naivete, thinking that enriching China and shipping our manufacturing base over there, which, by the way, is considered to be the greatest transfer of wealth in human history, literally. I don't think, however, he foresaw this outcome. I would argue it started with Obama. And they want to reconfigure this nation into a socialist, quasi-communist. And it gets, you know, because it's a competition with the left. It always keeps getting worse and worse. And so now you're at a point where it's not just, well, a little bit of socialism isn't so bad, which is, I think, what Obama's position likely was, to now socialism is the necessity so we can march to communism. And they're finally saying the quiet part out loud, and they're getting a willing ear. And where I want to sort of round this off with, and where we're going to go later in the show, is since so much has depended upon the fact that Trump came in to stop this, because under Biden, he wasn't calling the shots, a group essentially that was nicknamed the Politburo inside the Biden White House was calling the shots. His wife, her chief of staff, and a group of these characters, and his chief of staff, they were all colluding to march us in this direction. All right, and now the tiger's been let out of the cage. And Trump has been and was the only person that could have stopped it. Because if you think Kamala Harris was going to stand up to any of this, forget it. She's right in line with them. In fact, we see her reaching out to Mamdani now in prep for her next run for president. And in light of all that, what I feared has come to pass, which is the attack on Iran has undermined Donald Trump's strength with the population. That's how much is riding on this. We have an alliance of the DSA, Cuba, Russia, China, Venezuela to a lesser extent, although it looks like we've flipped that one, but you can't trust them with that Delcy Rodriguez. Iran, Russia, China really is the problem. And then in our hemisphere, Cuba, who's their cat's paw. That is the alliance we're facing. And they have, in this nation, a fifth column of the DSA, of fellow travelers in our media. And realistically, even though I don't really, like I said, wear the MAGA hat full on, MAGA is the only thing that stands between us and the abyss of these people. And the Iran war has weakened our narrative because the prices at the gas pump and everywhere have gone up as a result. Donald Trump has to resolve this. You're going to hear in our last hour when I talked to Jonathan Schanzer why he felt like he had to move when he did. But right now, from where I sit, it is an almost civilizational clash between the West and the East. And the future of the West as a series of constitutional republics, democracies, whatever you want to call it, and free market capitalism hangs in the balance. And those medieval characters in Iran are the impediment. That's how large the stakes are. Now, my big question before we went in was, what does victory look like? And it has to be achievable. Otherwise, don't do it. Well, we did it. And there's only one thing left to do is to win it because the stakes are that high. And I really do believe that Western civilization, now it won't happen overnight, but what Western civilization has led by America and the Pax Americana, that hangs in the balance right now. It may take a few years, but those are the stakes. And that's how I wanted to frame today's show for the discussions that we're going to have. You heard the guests. It's going to be terrific. I invite you to stick around again. I am Paul Morrow for Guy Benson on The Guy Benson Show. We will be right back.
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14: Little Huey Lewis there. Haven't heard them in a while. No, very sad case, that one. Huey Lewis lost his voice later in life. Last I heard, anyway. He seemed like a decent guy. I saw the interview with him. I felt terrible for the guy. Music was his whole life. Anyway, guys, Paul Morrow here, back on the Guy Benson Show. I framed today's show because we have such great guests upcoming, and we're going to be getting to Jonathan Turley shortly. But, you know, there was a saying in the NYPD we used to use, it's all one case. Meaning that, you know, they all link. Everything is linked. And right now, the Fauci follies are ongoing. They're on everybody's mind. Later in the week, reportedly, Rand Paul is going to force a vote on whether or not Fauci should be held in contempt of Congress for taking the Fifth the way he did, despite the fact that he ostensibly has immunity because he's been given this pardon by Joe Biden. So why is it all one case? Because the Biden pardon didn't happen, folks. Okay? I'm telling you, it didn't happen. In the sense that the president did not voluntarily, intelligently, and knowingly, which is the standard in law, sign that pardon. The Otto Penn signed it. They can already tell from the signatures. There's already testimony to that extent. Near the end of his administration, when he was pumping these out, you know who was overseeing it? A lot of this? It was a committee. You know who was there? Who had the big voices? Jill and Hunter. Yeah, you heard that right. Now, on my blog, on my website, I should say, I don't think people use blog anymore, but on my website, the Ops Desk, you can check it out at opsdesk.org. We have a free newsletter that goes out. We have a lot of content. We have a lot of people write for us on opsdesk.org. At some point later today, we're going to be dropping a deep dive into where that pardon came from. Why does that matter? Because if the pardon is invalid, Fauci's arrestable. And the hell with this contempt of Congress thing. Because I don't think that's going to hold up. And we're going to talk to Turley about that. But because of the risk of a state prosecution against Fauci, taking the Fifth is likely legally sound. But that doesn't mean he's out of trouble. He should be arrested federally. And then when they say, no, he's got a pardon, prove it. Because it didn't happen. It didn't happen the way it's supposed to happen. He didn't get a valid pardon. And this is the case. This case, the Fauci case, to prove that. We'll be right back with Jonathan Turley to look at all of that here on The Guy Benson Show.
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26: We've all been there, in a boring meeting, a long lecture, struggling to stay awake. 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If you have time, you might try to squeeze in a quick nap, just a couple minutes even. That can increase your alertness. Or try to pop outside for a quick walk, get your blood and your hormones pumping, splash some cold water on your face, or grab a cup of coffee, obviously. 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Of course, you could also make a point to engage in the meeting. You're not likely to fall asleep while you're actually talking. I'm Dr. Sanjay Gupta, helping you live a better life.
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1: Guys, Paul Morrow here, filling in for the great Guy Benson. And I want to get right to it with Jonathan Turley. You've seen him on the network. He's constitutional law professor at GW University down in D.C. And he's going to clarify for us some of the to the extent that it can be clarified, some of the murky stuff going on with Fauci these days and where it's going this week. So, Professor, welcome to the show.
2: Thank you very much, Paul. Great to be with you.
1: So, look, and I read your stuff. I'm aware of some of the vectors blowing through this from your perspective. But for the audience's sake here, can you clarify the Fifth Amendment piece of this? Because many of us feel like Fauci can take the Fifth because of the risk of, let's say, a state prosecution. But there are other things going on underneath the surface here. What's your take?
2: Yeah, Paul, it's a tough and a rather murky question. There are good faith arguments on both sides. Some argue that because he received his pardon, that he doesn't face any chance of penalty in speaking about the subjects of the pardon. And that was really put into sharp relief by Chairman Paul at the end of the hearing when he crafted a series of questions by starting up with, "I am confining this to the limits of the period of your pardon." So that's going to put the question in sharp relief for the courts if they do get to actual litigation. Because what Chairman Paul was saying is, I'm not asking about anything other than what you have already been pardoned for. Now, the argument of Fauci's counsel, it will be that he still has lingering possibilities of prosecution. There could be issues that are raised that are post-pardon, even in such answers, that could implicate him. There are state proceedings that he may be facing that would not be impacted by the pardon. And then there's this question of whether he could be drawn into, this is what he was alluding to, claims of perjury. Now, the perjury claims are a little bit dicey because even when someone is immunized, they still can be prosecuted for perjury if they lie under oath. So the courts are not necessarily that really motivated to protect you from your fears that you might be lying under oath. But all of these things, in my view, probably are sufficient for him to raise the privilege and say, you know, I do face lingering possibilities of prosecution.
1: Can you explain why once you take the Fifth, you have to continue to take the Fifth, even when they ask you what the color of the carpet is? Why do you have to be consistent?
2: Yeah, that is a rather bright line rule. And as defense counsel, you often train your clients not to fall for the what color is your tie question, because the courts will view this as an all or nothing right. Type of proposition. You can't pick and choose what answers you don't want to give. Either you have to stand on your privilege against self-incrimination for all answers, or you lose it. Otherwise, what will happen is that you'll have, you know, very selective uses of the privilege. People answer a question halfway and then invoke the privilege
1: right.
2: and then say, well, I'll answer that. It essentially allows the witness to determine what questions will be effectively asked, certainly answered by them. But the key here, I think, Paul, is that, you know, what the American people need to understand is that having a right to do something doesn't mean that it's the right thing to do. In my view, it was not the right thing to do for Fauci to invoke the privilege. You know, there are millions of people in this country who lost loved ones. Over 1.2 million people died during the pandemic. And they deserve answers. But what is also more important in my view is Fauci was always facing the chance of a perjury prosecution. He testified in countless numbers of hearings and in depositions. So that's nothing new. It's not like suddenly he's worried about, as he indicated, he could be charged with perjury. If anything, he was in a more protected position because of the pardon. So I don't believe that he was right to invoke the privilege, but it is his privilege to invoke.
1: So, you know, one of the things people don't realize is that the constitutional jurisprudence around congressional hearings is not very well developed. I mean, you know, it probably started, I think, in the minds of a lot of the public with McCarthy. Then you had some gangster stuff when they had these hearings into the American mafia. And then we had things like Lois Lerner, for instance. And, you know, little by little, we're building up the case law, but it's not as voluminous as, let's say, other areas of constitutional law. So people don't realize a lot of this stuff is still murky. You know, to the average person, they think, oh, well, of course, there's rules about all this. And I remember at a point, oh, God, I think it was during the inquiry from Senator Lieberman, who had gone independent at that point. He wanted answers about the Fort Hood shooting. And he was at a point where he was going to ask the congressional sergeant at arms, the Senate sergeant at arms, to go out and potentially seize material from Eric Holder, the attorney general, because he wasn't getting answers. I mean, it was a real constitutional crisis. So I think there is some of that in play here. And where I'm going is the following. Lois Lerner, as you've pointed out, she was held in contempt because she read a statement, as did Fauci, and then invoked. Are they going to go there in this week on Fauci with that?
2: Well, I think they might, Paul. That was raised by one of the senators. And as you correctly note, the Congress did vote that Lerner was in contempt. But the Department of Justice then declined the prosecution.
1: That's
2: right.
1: Now,
2: that doesn't mean that it's not a valid objection. And you're so right about this area being sort of undeveloped, because the reason is that the courts tend to leave these things to the political branch to work out. The judges are very reluctant to get involved in a lot of these disputes, particularly when there's a conflict, as with Lerner, between the executive and legislative branches. So there's not a huge amount of case law there. But, yeah, that could be a basis. Now, the argument for Fauci is, well, yeah, I read a statement and I then invoked my privilege when someone asked me a question. That, you know, I can read a statement and when asked a question, I then have a right to use the privilege. I always, for that reason, sort of wondered why the chairs of these committees didn't start out with a question before a statement could be read.
1: Good, you know, point.
2: They give them an oath and then say, "How are you today?"
1: Right.
2: But that's not what happened here.
1: So, you know, look, when I went to law school, I'm going back now about 12 years, because I went as an adult. I was working counterterrorism during the day and at night, and I didn't sleep much, obviously. But there were only two courses in the whole country on congressional hearings. I took one of them. The other one was taught, I think, at GW or Georgetown. It was taught by John Podesta. And I don't know if they've come any further, but it's really just an unexamined part of the law. I bring that up because of the following. While I was taking that course, this conflict developed between the Senate in the person of Lieberman and the AG, who was Holder. And it was a real tug of war. And Lieberman didn't have a friend in the room. The reason he was defaulting to the sergeant at arms of the Senate was because DOJ at the time was the Holder DOJ. Who would enforce against DOJ? You'd have to refer it to DOJ, and then DOJ is going to what? Enforce against their boss? They're not going to go after Holder. He's their boss. They're not going to do it. But this time around, it's a different set of circumstances. And where I'm going with is the following. If they get the contempt hearing and they refer it to DOJ, now you have a quote-unquote friendly DOJ. So if they find him in contempt, where do you think it goes?
2: Well, it is possible they could go into court in good faith and say, look, these are established questions. That is, we're going to leave it up to a court and get answers to these questions. And maybe, frankly, everyone will be a bit better off knowing where those lines are. Holder is a good example. The problem here, you know, is, you know, when I was a congressional page at the ripe old age of 15, one of the first places I was shown was the old cells in the basement of the basement. It used to be that there were actual cells in the basement, and Congress could enforce its own contempt proceedings.
1: Wow.
2: So that changed when the Department of Justice promised to be a faithful sort of agent and said, we are the branch that are supposed to enforce laws. So leave it to us. Stop doing this, sending the sergeant at arms to arrest people, and we'll do it for you. Well, they sort of broke that deal because as time went on, the DOJ routinely refused to prosecute contempt sanctions against members of their own administration. Eric Holder was the greatest example of that. Yeah. Eric Holder himself was clearly in contempt of Congress, and yet the Department of Justice declined his own proceedings to go forward.
1: Yeah, and that, you know, just so, you know, to refresh folks, what had happened was we had this terrible shooting where an Army colonel, a guy named Nadal, went jihadi, essentially shot up Fort Hood down in Texas, and a number of soldiers died. And they needed an investigation because they'd known he was a danger. And for politically correct reasons, they didn't move on him. When I say they, I mean DOJ in the person of the JTTF, Joint Terrorist Task Force, which was picking up his communications overseas with bad guys. And as a result, American soldiers died, and the Obama administration called it workplace violence. And I was working at the time doing counterterrorism, and, you know, it hit a lot of us really right between the eyes. We were really, really outraged by it. But Eric Holder was unmovable on this, and there was no DOJ to enforce. So that's the kind of constitutional crisis that we likely wouldn't have now, because you're going to have, as we said, a friendly DOJ. And hopefully if it goes that way, and I don't know that they're going to get this contempt vote, by the way, but assuming they do, at least some of this stuff could be clarified and pushed through to some kind of a conclusion, and we'd get some case law. Let me ask you this. I want to go a little bit outside the parameters of this and take it a little bit larger. It's my position that the pardons are not valid. They were not knowing, intelligently, and voluntarily given. There's already testimony under oath from Ron Klain and others that Joe Biden's participation in them was minuscule at best. There was this, they called themselves the Politburo inside the White House that handled all of this near the end of the administration. I think the pardon can be challenged and defeated. And I'm going to be clear with something. I don't want to see Fauci go to jail at 85. I don't want to make him a martyr, but I do want the truth. What do you feel about the idea of the following? Arrest them federally now. And put the burden of proof on them, that is to say, his counsel, to demonstrate to us that that federal pardon issued ostensibly by Joe Biden is actually valid.
2: You know, I think it's going to be extremely difficult to dislodge those pardons. I think it would require a court to say categorically that a president cannot use a signing machine to sign a pardon, because even though you've got those statements of the Biden officials, there's none that are really tied to specific pardons. They're very generalized. And we can expect those Democratic witnesses are going to support Biden. And it's very unlikely that they're going to come in and say, yeah, we participated in the greatest scam in history. We got a guy who was basically, you know, out of there to just agree to anyone we wanted to pardon. That's highly unlikely. And unless you have that type of testimony, a court, I think, is probably going to say the pardons have to be treated as valid. Biden clearly knew of the pardons. He has since then said he most certainly did intend to give the pardons. I just don't think a court's going to do that. But they can be challenged. So if they go for a contempt matter and the Department of Justice does proceed that way, then, Paul, I think you would have your moment, that moment in court, because I would expect that the Department of Justice would take every 3-point shot, including, possibly to attack the pardon itself. But that's a two-edged sword, right? Because, the pardon is the reason they said that Fauci couldn't invoke the privilege.
1: Right.
2: So if you knock out the pardon, then he most certainly can invoke the privilege. So, you know, I'm not too sure. You know, I expect they're going to take every shot they can, but that is one that they might not be able to take in order to sustain their case overall that he has to testify.
1: All right. So what I'm hearing from you, and I'm going to give you the last word on this, is likely what's going to happen is if they do get the contempt vote, it goes over to DOJ. That's the most that we can expect out of this whole thing. And then maybe not, the pardon gets challenged. But at the end of the day, chances are we're never going to get any further clarity on the Fauci follies here. Am I correct in that?
2: Well, the chances are that that's probably correct. But There is a couple of other possibilities here. There's sort of live torpedoes in the water. One will be what happens in these state proceedings, and my guess is he'll invoke the privilege there as well. The court said in Murphy in the 60s that it applies both state and federal. But then there's also the question of whether the committee just wants to give him immunity and say, all right, we're going to give you belt and suspenders. You got your pardon. We're going to give you congressional immunity. Now come in and answer our questions. If he will have to answer questions then. Then he has nowhere to go. And if he lies, he can still be prosecuted.
1: Sure. And he can't take the Fifth at that point because he's been granted immunity. And then it is essentially de facto contempt, correct?
2: That's right.
1: That might be the best we get out of this, folks. But that's very clarifying. It's very clarifying from a legal standpoint. It's not necessarily clarifying historically. Professor, as ever, you are a treasure. We appreciate you. Thanks for being here.
2: Great to be with you, Paul. Thanks.
1: Thank you. Folks, Paul Morrow here for the Guy Benson Show. Very edifying, as I promised. We'll be right back.
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13: I'm a big believer that it's the small changes you make every day that can lead you to feeling your best. 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Before you race to the coffee machine, drink a big glass of water. 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Research has shown that proper hydration supports cognitive function and energy levels. At the end of the day, you want to create your very own wind-down ritual an hour before bed, whatever that might look like for you. 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And as you get back into bed, it's all about breathing again. 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That really works for me. I'm Dr. Sanjay Gupta, helping you live a better life.
1: Guys, Paul Morrow here, sitting in for the great Guy Benson, speaking over some horrific techno music. It's horrible, guys. I mean, really, who chooses this? It's as bad as the Fela Show. Wow. Anyway. All right, thanks, of course, to the great Jonathan Turley for his clarifying remarks. Now, I challenged a good professor, and I'm in no position to challenge him, but that said, I challenged him anyway a little bit because I am not so sure that going after the pardon's validity here is a dead end. You know, you don't have time to, you know, we got to move on to other things and you want to cover the topic. But as I mentioned, we're dropping an article today, it may be up already, on opsdesk.org that really clarifies. There's already testimony that really demonstrates Joe Biden was not involved in this process. All right. If he was, it was tangential at best. And is that going to be enough for the court to say, you know what, it's invalid? Because then going forward, you're going to have to demonstrate a little bit further how the president does these pardons. I don't know if it's that egregious a circumstance. Yeah, there should be a log of them. There should be minutes kept. There should be some proof. I understand the concept of the auto. You know what the first auto pen? Thomas Jefferson. And what it was a pen with a like a wire attached to it. And while he signed with one hand, the wire went off to the right and had two other pens attached to it. And he could simultaneously sign his name three times. It was an invention of his own. And so that's kind of the first auto pen. But the thing is, he knew what he was signing. And he could demonstrate that. We don't have that here. And so I wouldn't be surprised if it goes that way. But, of course, you know, Professor Turley knows his business and his suggestion of giving outright full immunity to Fauci and then bringing him in might be a better idea. Rather than going the route that I just described, it may be less painful and a little bit more simple so that we can finally get the truth, which we all know, which is this thing came from Wuhan and we at least partially funded it. I'm Paul Morrow. That's going to do it for this hour. Stick with us. We'll be right back on The Guy Benson Show.
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7: ABC News, I'm Stephanie. President Trump today, when asked about the U.S. backing off a threatened large strike on Iran, claiming Iran has been negotiating, even though Tehran has been denying it.
26: For some reason, they, when they're talking, they don't like saying that they're talking. So I say, wait, we're in talks. Big deal. We're in talks. And they'll sometimes deny it, even though they spend hours and hours together talking.
7: A grand jury has indicted an Aurora, Colorado police officer accused of fatally shooting a black man during an attempted traffic stop last August. The DA says Officer Matthew Neely faces one count of second-degree murder and one count of manslaughter in the death of 37-year-old Rajan Belt Stubblefield. In a statement to ABC News, Aurora Police Chief Todd Chamberlain says he's confident all the facts will be fully examined through due process and the filing of charges does not determine guilt. This is ABC News.
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1: 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Filling in for Guy Benson, here's Paul Morrow.
2: Friends, it is Paul Morrow sitting in for the great Guy Benson. You know, one of the benefits I have in this gig that I have these days is that you get to talk to such interesting and knowledgeable people. Just did it with Jonathan Turley. That was like taking con law, constitutional law, all over again. And we have another great guest, as I promised. We have, of course, Stephen Moore. You see him on the network. He is the founder of Unleash Prosperity, which, by the way, is a great newsletter that I subscribe to. And if you want to know what's going on with the economy, you got to listen to this guy. So we're excited to have him. Let's bring him in. Steve, welcome to the Guy Benson Show.
3: Hey, Paul, great to be with you. By the way, this is what an honor that Jonathan Turley is my warm-up act. I mean, he's one of my favorite academics in the country.
2: When Turley is your warm-up act, you're doing something right.
3: You've arrived.
2: That's exactly right. You know, now, there's a term in TV that I think applies to you. And my wife used to be a producer. She talks about it. She says certain people have good energy. And it's one of the reasons why I enjoy you on the network so much because, and I'm not just kissing you behind, but maybe I am a little bit, but it's true, though. You have, like, positive energy, and it's a very American thing. When you come on and you talk about the economy, you talk about where we're going, as you say in just the name of your newsletter, Unleash Prosperity. Like, we can be prosperous if we just get out of our own way. And where I want to go right off the bat with you is AI, something that everybody's thinking about. You have an article up on Fox News that talks about it. AI right now is becoming a little bit of the bad guy in certain circles.
3: Yeah.
2: And I think it's no accident. I think China is actually fomenting this. Explain to people why they don't need to be afraid of AI and why it's not going to make us all slaves to our computers.
3: Well, Paul, I mean, it's a great question. It's the issue of the day. So we have a big debate going on in this country, not right now, but on the, you know, the future of AI and also whether we're going to build data centers in this country. And as you know, there's a lot of resistance coming from some of my conservative friends and a lot of the liberal groups, you know, pumped up by Bernie Sanders, who doesn't want any economic development. But let's start with data centers, if I may, because about a week ago, I visited the data center out in Loudoun County, Virginia. And have you ever visited a data center?
2: You know, it's funny you should say that. It's on my agenda. In 2 weeks, I'm going to be driving to eastern Pennsylvania and on my itinerary just to see it for myself, to see how horrible it is to go. I already picked out where I'm going. It's actually upstate New York. I'm going to go see one and see if it's really such a hellscape as has been described.
3: Well, report back to me what you find, because I'm going to report to you what I found. This was one of the original data centers. It's been there for, I don't know, at least 15 years. And most people, Loudoun County, by the way, it's right by the Dulles Airport, so in D.C., right outside the skirts of that. And we went in there. First of all, I've never seen so many construction trucks, so many construction workers, hard hats, all unionized, by the way, all making $7,500, $125 an hour. Trucks and Caterpillar equipment and so on. I mean, I've never seen anything like this before. I mean, talk about investment. But then when we went into the, it's like a huge warehouse and maybe two football fields large. It's gigantic. Yeah. And it's just filled with computers and one of the reasons they need a lot of water. That's one of the issues, you know, how much water are these?
2: They cool it, right? To cool it?
3: Yes, for cooling the computers, exactly, because they're using so much energy. But it was an amazing. I mean, I was just blown away by it. I bet if most Americans could just go in and see what's happening, it is basically the nerve center of our 21st century economy. In other words, when someone says to me, "I don't want data centers," then I say to them, "Do you like that phone that you're holding in your hand? Oh yeah, I can't live without that. Well, guess what? It doesn't work without data centers. Do you like using the internet? Oh yeah. Do you like using GPS? Oh yeah. Well, guess what? None of this works It's like saying, well, I love, you know, when I turn on the, you know, the light and, you know, flick the switch on and the light comes on, but I don't want any electric power plants. Well, you know, you can't have one without the other. So it is the future. I found it to be amazing. And we need to beat China. We need to build these here so that in the AI revolution that's happening, which is incredible in some ways, I mean, the health advantages, I mean, they're going to be able to find a cure for cancer. They're going to, people who are blind will be able to see, people in wheelchairs will be able to rise. I mean, we may be moving to a four-day work week because robots will be doing a lot of the work we do. Now, it's exciting, but it's scary at the same time. But it's coming. It's here already. And who do you want to control this? Do you want American companies or do you want, you know, the communists in China?
2: And, of course, you want us to control it because we'll be much more responsible
3: exactly.
2: with it because China will use it, of course, to make every place in the world look like a command economy, in other words, communist. So, of course, we have to win this race. Now, let me ask you, how loud was it? Because that's one of the big gripes is always that, oh, my God, you're not going to be able to hear yourself think.
3: Well, that is a good question. There was a lot of noise from those construction trucks.
2: Well, that doesn't count, right? Yeah.
3: Just like I know, but I mean, it's a big construction project and they keep expanding it. It is, by the way, again, the thing that's mind-numbing about it when you're in there, you're watching all these computers, like a football field long of them, and they're making literally, do you remember the old, like, pictures of when the telephone first came out and the telephone operator would literally take the switch out of one thing and pull it into the other?
2: Well, like, I mean, Stephen, you know, I'm still in my 20s. I mean, you know, how could I possibly remember that?
3: Well, you know, I think that's how we used to do, you know, these communications, you know, and now these computers are doing, data centers doing literally billions of transactions every minute. I mean, it's mind-numbing what is happening with these things. But they are the nerve center of our internet system and so on, and we need them. And my feeling about it, by the way, I'm sure a lot of people listen and say, I hate data centers, I don't want them. And my feeling is, look, if you don't want a data center in your community, they shouldn't be built there, right? I mean, they should. I'm telling these technology companies, build them where they're wanted. And if they don't
2: exactly.
3: want them in one place or another, then they shouldn't have them there. People resist having it forced upon them.
2: We have these things called wires, folks. Some of them are even fiber optic. And you know what? It can move a lot of data. The thing doesn't have to be next door to heavy population. I spoke to a guy named Judge Glock when I was hosting the Fela show recently, and he did visit one that was already constructed. Now, folks, you have to understand something. Data centers already exist, and they already did exist.
3: Yes.
2: What's coming now are these big ones. They call them hyper data centers. And he visited one. He said from outside of it, there's a hum. That's it. And if you put this hum away from a population center, what is the gripe? And of course, we need them because otherwise, never mind when quantum computing comes online. If you're not first here, folks, you're last. There's no in between. And we got to be there. Now, let's move on. Go ahead. You got something?
3: Well, let me just say one thing about the noise issue because I never really answered your question. There was a bit of a hum, but you know what? Because they built it right by the airport, nobody's complaining about the noise from
2: exactly.
3: You know, because the planes are, you know, so you don't even hear. I didn't really even hear the hum much, but you know, look, why not build them out in depressed areas of cities that might want the jobs? Or why not build them in rural America where all you got is millions of acres of open land? And, you know, people talk about the depressed rural areas. Having, you know, a factory like this could be a real job creator and a producer of revenue for these communities.
2: As Donald Trump attempts to bring manufacturing back, a manufacturing base to this nation that we gifted to the East back in the day during the Clinton administration and going forward, why not use this as a golden opportunity? There's a reason China doesn't want us to build them. They're afraid of us taking the lead on this. And, you know, all I can think of is upstate New York. We have this really feckless governor here in Governor Kathy Hochul, who has banned them for a year, any new data centers. And there's no place on earth less developed and more in need of the kind of jobs you get, because there are attendant jobs to this. You mentioned the construction jobs. Well, construction guys got to eat. And they're going to go to the restaurants.
3: Yeah,
2: and the same
3: exactly.
2: thing with the people that work in the data centers. They're going to be ordering in pizza.
3: Exactly.
2: And you get all of these attendant jobs. That's the miracle of capitalism. It feeds on itself and it grows. We don't have a ton of time with you. And while I got you, I want to get to something else.
3: Can I just say one thing about that issue you just brought up? Because it is an important one. You know, New York's Hochul said no data centers. And yet she's paving over thousands of prime farmland with Solar panel farm.
2: Yeah.
3: How stupid is that? We're talking about maybe 1 acre, two or three acres used by a data center, and she wants to pay for thousands of acres with the. Talk about spoiling the environment. You ever look out at a solar farm?
2: Yeah, and you'd have to blanket all of upstate New York to, you know, power the energy that New York City uses to power an electric toothbrush.
3: Exactly.
2: So that's not going to work. Meanwhile, she sits on the Marcellus Shale Formation,
3: right,
2: which a Democratic governor in Shapiro in Pennsylvania is happy to tap, much to the benefit of that state, which is much more forward-looking than New York. And he's a Democratic governor, but at least he gets the idea that there has to be prosperity. She is just now captured by the far left, and she's just worried about her election. That's all there is there.
3: That is true.
2: And it's just really shameful. I live here. I got to put up with these people. All right, look, it's all one case. That's the theme of today. These things are all connected. And just this surprised me, actually. One of the people who is a big critic of the great Steve Moore, apparently, is Dr. Fauci, which I had not been aware of. Tell us about this infamous tweet that he threw at you here.
3: Well, so what happened, I mean, we don't have a lot of time, so I'll just do the quick overview. You know, I was against

0: during COVID, and it cost, you know, kids lost, you know, will have lost trillions of dollars of wages and salaries because the teachers union shut down our schools. I could go on and on. But what about the media? I mean, the media fell in love with this guy.
1: Disgraceful. Disgraceful. We talked to Charlie about it. I think there's a reckoning coming because so many people feel like you do, and we need to get clarity on this. All right, in the time we got left, we got a couple of minutes. I want to get to another topic real quick. And I'm going to play a clip. I'm going to ask you to react to it. Guys, can we roll 29, please?
2: We have a good relationship with Japan. We're very strong, very, very strong financially. They are, you know, they have a weakening yen, and they wanted a little bit of help. And we're always there for Japan. Japan's been very good to us, with the exception, of course, of Pearl Harbor. More than anything else, it was a signal of friendship. Because the yen is weakening, and the dollar is doing great. The fact is, our country is doing great. Everybody wants help from our country.
1: I mean, he's not lying. I mean, everybody wants a piece of America. We know that. Yes. But was this the right move?
0: You know, I don't understand, frankly, why Trump did this. I mean, and by the way, he's absolutely right. U.S. economy is the envy of the world. No question about that. You know, every other country in the world would love to have our stock market, our job market, you know, the investment that we have flowing into this country. But I don't quite, I have to say, I don't understand why he wants to prop up the yen. It doesn't make a lot of sense to me because we've got a booming economy right now. Let Japan solve its own problems.
1: So my read on this is more geopolitical rather than economic, and it's just that we want them to be our friends against China. So in the time that we have, let's go out the door here, let me ask you, is it worth, because you're right, I mean, these things, it weakened the dollar against the yen, and these things, but the market's way up, and of course, that's the Iran ceasefire. You know, right now, looking out over the landscape, you know, I think you got to say, irrespective of the fact that he's trying to bottle up China, The big sort of lever right now has to be Iran. And every time there's a ceasefire, the market goes up. Every time we start shooting again, is there a resolution here economically here? Where do you see this going for the market? Because right now we're up, but next week it'll be down.
0: Well, I don't know because I'm not a foreign policy expert. I don't know what's going on over there in Iran. But I'll just stick with my message. We've got an economy that is better than any in the world. You know, we have more jobs open than we have people looking for jobs. I mean, and Trump is bringing in trillions of dollars in investment capital in this country. So I feel very bullish on America. And I've always believed, you know, our role in the world, as Ronald Reagan used to say, is to be a guiding light. You know, we set the example. When we get it right, the rest of the world gets it right. When we get it wrong, like Biden did, the rest of the world goes over a cliff, too.
1: Can we unhinge ourselves? A better way to put the question, because that was a little bit of an amorphous question. Let me ask you this. Can we unhook ourselves to the global oil market so that a place like Iran doesn't, you know, in a lot of ways, control our market fluctuations?
0: I pray for that day to come. I'm 66 years old, so I was a kid in the 70s when Iran and the OPEC nations had a blade at our neck, you know, because they could just flick the oil off or on and it would throw our economy into recession. We're much less vulnerable today thanks to Trump's drill baby drill strategies. We are the number – this still amazes me. I don't know if you're aware of this because the press never reports it. The United States is now the number one producer of oil and gas in the world.
1: Yeah, no, I know.
0: And we're a net exporter.
1: It's amazing. And at the same time, you have the Donroe Doctrine remaking our hemisphere. And all of these nations that are suddenly shifting right and want to be in bed with America, they're drilling, right? Even Mexico.
0: Yeah, you know what the last piece of the puzzle is?
1: Go.
0: Cuba.
1: Cuba, right.
0: And Cuba's going to go, I'm going to make a prediction, Cuba's going to fall within the next 18 months.
1: I think so. And we've talked about that here on this show, and that is going to realistically leave, as the outliers, Nicaragua, which, you know, I'm sorry, but it's not that big a player, and Mexico and Brazil, which, you know, it's like watching a tennis match. They're left, they're right, whatever. But you know what? The entire basin there has gone into the American sphere of influence again. And it's a strange thing, Steve. This administration will talk about itself a lot, but they don't talk about the Donroe Doctrine, which I feel is going to be looked at as one of their biggest foreign policy successes, but also an economic success because of all the oil and the fact that there are so many commonalities here economically. We got to go. I'm getting the signal from the producers. I love talking to you, man. I appreciate everything you do, and hopefully we'll talk again,
0: All right. Thank you. Have a great day.
1: And you, sir. All right, folks. The great Stephen Moore. You see him on a network. Now you see why. I am Paul Morrow with the Guy Benson Show. Stay with us.

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0: guys, Paul Morrow here, filling in for the great Guy Benson. I don't know how I feel about that intro music. A little apocalyptic for me. I'm not going to take it personally. That said, it's a great song. Great song. The woman who sang background on that song, I'm not getting her name, she was pregnant and home in bed. And she's like a gospel singer. She has that big soaring voice. Black female. I can't remember her name. I almost can get it. And Stones cut that song. They were in a studio, I think, in Memphis. One of those like classic, or someplace like Muscle Shoals, like one of these classic southern studios. Mary Clayton, there you go. Thank you. See, it was on the tip of my tongue. Anyway, this poor woman, they wanted a background singer. They woke her up out of bed like 4 a.m. because, you know, the Stones don't have regular hours. They brought this poor woman in. She's pregnant. And they had her sing. She got all of that in one take. Talk about a voice. And then she went home, went back to bed. Now she's part of rock and roll history. All right, that's your little rock and roll history moment for the day. I don't know why I know that story, but I happen to. Folks, thanks to Steve Moore. Always great to speak to somebody who's got that kind of energy and who's so hopeful. Now to shift gears, we're going to do some true crime with another good friend and friend of the show, friend of the network, Josh Ritter, my co-host on the weekly rap sheet. We're going to talk Guthrie. We're going to talk Lindsey Clancy. We're going to talk Koberger. Stick with us on the Guy Benson Show. We'll finish up the half hour with some true crime. We'll be right back.
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12: I read this interesting story the other day, which was written by a colleague of mine, about why so-called, quote, admin nights are the new book club for busy adults. Now, I learned this is a term coined by journalist Chris Collin, who wrote about this life hack in the Wall Street Journal. An admin night is when people come together for a night, a fun night, while holding one another accountable to an assignment. The ones usually considered back burner tasks, the ones that you've been putting off. The person you choose to do an admin night with matters a lot, because that's your accountability partner. That's what one person told us. People love the social aspect because it can bring these boring tasks to light, make them feel more fun, and where you go matters as well. You need to have enough space and hopefully not too many distractions. And again, don't forget to leave some time for fun. I'm Dr. Sanjay Gupta, helping you live a better life.
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1: Guys, Paul Morrow here, in for the great Guy Benson. And speaking of Prevagen, we have a guest who I think would benefit by it. We have my buddy, Josh Ritter. Josh, are you with us, pal?
2: I'm good. How are you?
1: All right. I had to start off by hitting you a little bit. I couldn't resist.
2: I appreciate it.
1: Of course. You know it's coming, of course. Guys, he doesn't need it. This is a sharp, sharp lawyer. He's pure L.A. You should see him in his suits. But he is my co-host on our show, airing on Fridays on Fox Nation, generally 3 o'clock live, the weekly rap sheet, where we do all of the big true crime stories of the week. And we've been looking at three cases particularly that we're going to cover today. Josh, I'm going to throw it at you just to start us off. What do you make of the latest developments in Nancy Guthrie? Is there anything there? Are we any closer? Are these letters that they released, do they have any veracity? What's your take?
2: I mean, I think the sad conclusion to quickly come to it is that, no, I don't think we're any closer. And in fact, I think what we're finding out from these recent revelations is just how we're no closer than we were 6 months ago when she originally went missing. What we received is not new information. We kind of knew the context of these letters. Now we're seeing them physically for the first time. And in seeing them physically for the first time, there's nothing about them that is all that remarkable, other than it does seem like they come from the same person or persons, but I still believe that those person or persons had nothing to do with her actual abduction. There's nothing about this that makes me believe that, oh, yes, this was legitimate. And in fact, the FBI has said as much, that they what they're saying is they'll neither confirm nor deny whether or not they believe these are legitimate. But there's certainly nothing about them that dramatically stands out as saying, oh, this has information that only the captors of Nancy Guthrie would have. And then you pile on top of that the latest kind of, again, waffling coming from Sheriff Nanos, that at first he's telling us early in the week, last week, literally in the same week, early in the week, he's telling us he has lots of DNA to go off of. This was in response to Savannah Guthrie's latest pleas for help.
1: Right, right.
2: And then later in the week, that same week, he's telling us that the hair, which we thought was the single most important piece of forensic evidence they had recovered, the hair from inside of the home, doesn't have any genetic material attached to it. And that we don't even know how long they've known the results of that. So they're back to, you know, square one all over again. And I think that's why you saw that latest plea from from Savannah Guthrie. They're desperate. They are literally asking for someone to just do the right thing. And when you're in that situation, in an investigation, you are not in a very good spot.
1: I got to agree across the board. You and I have talked about this a lot, along with Donna Rotuno on our show. And, you know, just the feeling here from him, if nothing else from the Pima County Sheriff, his inconsistencies in speaking to the public have really undermined confidence in his ability or his agency's ability to get there. And look, you and I were out there. We spent a lot of time. And one of the things we learned is that the detectives working on this in many instances were pretty new and hadn't been working that side of the street. That is serious crime, homicides, things like that. Hadn't been working them for very, very long. It's a very young agency. They've been around for a while, but the people working this stuff are all uniformly young. And maybe there was a little bit of a lack of experience. Look, we don't need to beat it to death. The bottom line is it doesn't look like it was handled very well. And the FBI now looks to me, and this is always a tell, when the FBI starts to recede into the background a little bit, that means they're starting to feel like maybe there's no way forward. All right, look, there's not a whole lot more to say about Guthrie until we get more to play with. Let's go on to the Brian Koberger case, because that's another one that's just like, you know, resurfacing now. Let's just go to the obvious here. Your take, does he have any shot here at a retrial?
2: Again, short answer, no, he does not. And what he's trying to do, just so listeners appreciate, he is not trying to appeal. He's trying to withdraw his guilty plea. And that is a very important distinction. He is trying to say to the original judge that, hey, remember when we were all out there several months ago, nearly a year ago, and he took a plea and it was extensive and thorough, that he's trying to say that none of that should count. I'm asking to take it all back because none of that was legal because I did not do so knowingly, willfully, and intelligently.
3: Right.
2: And the reason he's saying that he didn't do so knowingly, willfully, intelligently, and those are very key words in all of the analysis and all of this, is because he wasn't properly advised by his attorneys. And this is the part that makes it completely laughable to me. He's saying that his attorneys, who we saw over the course of several years bring every motion imaginable to man, argue it thoroughly in court, fight like I've never seen fight for a client before, and now we understand burned through attorney's fees to the tune of $5.5 million on the taxpayer dime in Idaho. He's saying after all of that, that they didn't properly represent him and advise him of the consequences of his plea. He's saying that they pressured him, that they hid the ball, that he had a stronger case than he realized, and that he should be allowed to withdraw his plea. Now, that's fine for him to say, but he's going to have to prove it. And it goes beyond him just saying, I'm an innocent man, and I took a plea when I thought I shouldn't have. He has to show some sort of rock solid evidence of that. He's going to have to produce something to this judge, an email, some sort of communication, a witness to come forward and say, yes, in fact, he was misled by his attorneys. I just don't see that happening. So I think he'll have his day in court, then he'll go back to prison, and I'll go about the job of forgetting him again.
1: All right. Let me ask you this, though, because this is the thing that sticks in my craw, and I don't disagree with anything you said, but what I don't understand, and look, you were a prosecutor in L.A. That's, the front lines. You've seen all kinds of cases, and now you're a defense attorney seeing all kinds of cases. So all that experience, let me ask you this. The plea deal, okay? Look, it took a lot of us by surprise, no denying that, but we get it. You never know what a jury's going to do. Half the families were on board with it. They don't now have to relive the whole horrible affair in court. I get it. I didn't love it, but I get it. What I don't understand is why they didn't make him allocute and why they didn't make him give up something, give up where the knife is, give up where the clothing is. I don't understand why there was not, if nothing else, some kind of detail. At the allocution, folks, is he just has to say it in open court and sort of tell everybody why he did what he did and how he did it. Some version of an allocution. Was there some weakness in the case that we don't know about or something? I mean, why did they not make him allocute, say something on the record so that later on when he starts to say, hey, I didn't do it. It wasn't me. I got bad counsel. We can't say, well, dude, you told us what a knife was. What's your take?
2: I don't have a good answer for you. They never provided us with a good answer.
1: I know,
2: why they didn't,
1: right?
2: Do it. That was early on a chief complaint. Well, you're gonna make him confess, right? You're gonna make him tell everyone why he did this and why he targeted that home and what did he do with the knife and how was it that these poor girls in that house and that young man ended up on his radar. None of that.
1: None of it.
2: The only explanation they've ever given is that kind of along the lines of, would we believe it anyways? And why give this man another opportunity to be heard and it would all be nonsense? I don't know if that's satisfactory as an answer. But the interesting thing is the judge, for the purposes of this current petition that he's making, the judge did ask him, are you guilty?
1: Yeah.
2: Are you guilty? I don't want you. The judge said, to the effect of, I don't want you pleading to a crime that you're not guilty of. Are you guilty of the murders of these four young people? He said, stood up and said, yes. He didn't give a bunch of details, but to me, that's a confession. But the thing about it is that is not really all that much the concern here. He's now saying he's an innocent person. But again, it's not whether or not he proves he's innocent. It's whether or not he can prove that somehow he didn't go into that original plea with open eyes. And to me, there's just no avenue to make that argument.
1: Yeah, I mean, it's probably an academic argument. That I'm playing devil's advocate here a little bit. And of course, you're right. I mean, this guy's not getting out of jail. And this thing, he stood up and said, yes, I'm guilty. And he did that on the record, and he did it voluntarily, knowingly, and intelligently, as you articulate. So I don't think there's anywhere for him to go here. I'm just griping, but I got to wonder. I've said it a couple of times on the air. I just feel like Is there something there? And if they're the only thing I see, unless there's something procedural that they didn't want to get into, some weakness that we don't know about, maybe in the way they submitted the DNA, it's a little bit of a murky area legally, although I think they were certainly on a good foundation, is the leaks. If you recall, right before the case was pled out, all of these leaks was supposed to, you know, the trial was supposed to start. All of a sudden, all of these leaks came out. And if there's somebody on the prosecution side whose, you know, career hangs in the balance, maybe they would prefer all of that doesn't come forward because there is a leak investigation, right? So,
2: and they still haven't solved it.
1: Right.
2: It's still an ongoing investigation. They still don't know who leaked all that information.
1: Right. So I think they might have been worried.
2: I don't see a weakness in this case. Any trial, you know this, any trial you take to court, there's a chance. There's always a chance.
1: Always
2: that something
1: a chance.
2: Can go sideways.
1: Always a chance.
2: And so when you've got a rock solid plea in your hand, it's hard to walk away from that, no matter how strong you think your case is.
1: Yeah, that's true.
2: But I'll be honest with you. There's a part of me that hopes he gets this, gets exactly what he's asking for, exactly what he's wishing for.
1: Yeah.
2: I would love to see all of the evidence play out in court so we could put an end to all this conspiracy nonsense and once and for all see just how guilty this guy is. And then you know what? And he even said it in his own letter, which started all of this, the death penalty squarely back on the table. And I think it would be.
1: I think so, too. And it would be the firing squad. And I think there's a lot of people who would like to put around in this guy. But that said, I think you're right overall. His appeal here is not going to succeed. And he may get his one day in court. He gets a candy bar, maybe a better meal than he would have had in jail. But then after that, he's back into state prison where he will rot until he dies. Now, we got a couple of minutes left. I want to get lastly to this horrific case. We've talked about it a lot, and we're going to be doing it again on the weekly rap sheet because we're following the trial closely. And that's Lindsay Clancy, the woman in Massachusetts who killed her three children. Now, explain for the audience why this is even at trial and what the metric is to find her guilty.
2: Yeah, this is a real, real difficult one. It's hard to imagine, to think of a case in recent memory that has been this kind of emotionally charged. And it really has people feeling very strong feelings about it on both sides of it. You've got three dead kids who died the most horrific death imaginable. They died by strangulation with exercise bands at the hands of their own mother.
1: Yeah.
2: Three little ones who in the final moments of their lives were so terrified and the only person they could turn to is their own mother. And she's the one, in fact, causing them harm.
1: Yeah.
2: And on the other side of it, you've got this mother who I think has definitely established in court that she was suffering from severe mental illness. She was suffering from what they're calling postpartum psychosis. She had been prescribed a litany of different medications, strong psychiatric drugs that she was taking, and it wasn't helping. And she was going in and out of kind of moments of clarity. She had been inducted into in treatment. She had moments where she thought about self-harm. But the question here isn't a question of was Lindsay Clancy unwell. If that were the only question before the jurors, it would be a rather simple one in my view. The question is, was she able to, even in the fog of all of her mental illness, appreciate that what she was doing in that moment was wrong? Mm-hmm. And if that question, that simple question is yes, then she should be found guilty. But if she was so untethered from reality and so in the midst of a psychiatric break because of her condition that she simply didn't even understand what she was doing was wrong, then the jurors should find her not guilty by reason of insanity. It is going to be a very, very difficult case for these jurors. I imagine a very long deliberation.
1: Yeah, these things are always tough, and it's going to be a battle of the experts. You're going to see doctors and psychiatrists on both sides coming out, giving their theories of what occurred here. On the prosecution side, they're going to say, look, her mind was organized. She sent her husband out on a long errand. She brought the kids into the basement so nobody could hear if they made noise. She separated them. One was found in a separate room so that one couldn't interfere with the other. And she then attempted to kill herself because she had cognizance of guilt. But on the defense side, I think it's not a high bar to say you just need one person, maybe a mother, who's going to say anybody who could do this has to be crazy, has to be disassociated because it's so beyond the pale. And those are the metrics kind of blowing through this. Josh, we're out of time. As always, I could talk to you forever, and I do talk to you forever every Friday. Before we go, tell people where they can find your show on YouTube. Guys got a bang. Every year you get up for that, a big award. You're going to get it this year. He's got a banging YouTube podcast that's really doing well. Tell the folks where to find you, pal.
2: Yeah, if you're not sick and tired of hearing me on our weekly show, the weekly rap sheet on Fox Nation, go over to YouTube and check out Courtroom Confidential. I'm covering all of these same cases and would love to have all of you check us out.
1: I've been on a couple of times, and he's really, really mean to me. And you know what? I'll remember that. No, all right. All good. All good. Folks, Courtroom Confidential, it's on YouTube. It's great fun. I actually want to come on again soon. You're going to have me, yes or no?
2: Absolutely. I'm going to have you. Absolutely.
1: Outstanding. Outstanding. All right. We appreciate you, pal. We got to go. We are coming back for the end of our second hour here on the Guy Benson Show. I'm Paul Morrow. Stick with us.
0: A fresh perspective on the topics of the day. It's Guy Benson.
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21: Across the country right now, at this very moment, there are probably arguments taking place about who's doing more of the housework, the homework, the shuttling of kids from this activity to that. It's true. By and large, women do more of this than men. But doesn't have to be that way. And if you and your spouse can level that playing field, it's going to make both of you and your kids happier. Psychologist Yelena Kecmanovic says this might be how you get there. As hard as it might be at first, try to think of your partner like a teammate, not an adversary. Learn how to do some of the chores your partner does to get a better understanding of how much effort something takes. And finally, take the time to acknowledge what the other person is doing. And every now and then, even express your appreciation. That'll go a long way. I'm Dr. Sanjay Gupta, helping you live a better life.
1: Guys, Paul Morrow here, sitting in for the great Guy Benson. Apparently, I am trapped in some sort of techno club that I hadn't anticipated. Thanks for that, though. I appreciate that, guys. I'll get my equilibrium back any day now. Thanks to the great Josh Ritter for being with us, doing a rundown of all those true crime stories, which can be quite depressing, frankly. This Lindsay Clancy case is horrific. But Josh is really, really just among the best in the business of breaking these things down. You can catch him, as I said, on the weekly rap sheet every Friday live, 3 o'clock on Fox Nation with myself and Donna Rotunno, and also on his terrific podcast, Courtroom Confidential. It's up on YouTube. Always good to have him. As we end our second hour and we come into our last hour, I want to just reintroduce the framing for today's show. You know, I started with the idea that it's all one case. I did a little history, and I talked about how we shipped our manufacturing base overseas, and now we're essentially relitigating the Cold War. And we're relitigating as we never did before inside our own borders, with the DSA now an arm of Iran, China, Russia, Cuba, and so many of our adversaries around the world. In our last hour, we're going to be speaking to Dr. Jonathan Schanzer from the Foundation for the Defense of Democracies, who's going to really help us drill down on all that. And I think you're going to find this clarifying as to why it's all one case and why it's so important, as I started the show off today, for a win in Iran that is demonstrable, with that's empirical, that you can see the metrics, and we hit them. Because that's what hangs in the balance, as I said at the start. And we're lucky to get Jonathan today to tease it out for us, because the stakes are that high. So stay with us for the last hour of the Guy Benson Show. I am Paul Morrow. See you on the other side of the hour.
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21: Across the country right now, at this very moment, there are probably arguments taking place about who's doing more of the housework, the homework, the shuttling of kids from this activity to that. It's true. by and large, women do more of this than men. But doesn't have to be that way. And if you and your spouse can level that playing field, it's going to make both of you and your kids happier. Psychologist Yelena Kecmanovic says this might be how you get there. As hard as it might be at first, try to think of your partner like a teammate, not an adversary. Learn how to do some of the chores your partner does to get a better understanding of how much effort something takes. And finally, take the time to acknowledge what the other person is doing. And every now and then, even express your appreciation. That'll go a long way. I'm Dr. Sanjay Gupta, helping you live a better life.
0: 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I think you've done the right thing.
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0: 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And now, filling in for Guy Benson, here's Paul Morrow.
1: Guys, welcome back to the Guy Benson Show. I am Paul Morrow, sitting in for the great Guy Benson. We have a terrific guest coming up right now on something that's on all of our minds, of course, Iran. We have Jonathan Schanzer. He is with the Foundation for the Defense of Democracies, really, from where I sit, one of the principal think tanks on defense issues in this country. He also hosts their morning brief every Monday, Wednesday, and Friday at 8:30 a.m. He's a best-selling author. He's got a book out now. He worked counterterrorism with the Department of Treasury. It is a guy who knows what he's talking about, so let's get him in right now. Jonathan, welcome to the Guy Benson Show.
2: Hey, great to be with you.
1: That's quite a portfolio there, so I'm really excited to talk to you. Now, let's just sort of set up the landscape here. I worked counterterrorism as well for about 16 years, did have some dealings with Treasury, as I said, when I was with NYPD intelligence, had the clearances and all that. And I'm a member of the Council on Foreign Relations, so I have a real interest in this stuff, and I don't get a chance to talk about it enough. So I want to go right now, of course, to Iran and the pending Iran deal. Let me just make it real blunt. You buying it? This one going to hold?
2: Not buying it. I don't think the regime is interested in anything that we have to offer right now, unless we're going to just give up on the Strait of Hormuz and go home, which I don't think is on the table. I don't think that's the outcome that, President Trump is looking for. But if you look at what the regime has been doing, they've been trying to string us along the entire time. They keep saying they want a deal. And then as soon as we get into a deal, they start firing on our ships. They start talking about taking tolls in the Strait of Hormuz. This is not a country that's serious about reaching an agreement with the United States. What they want to do is they want us to spend down our munitions. They want us to get frustrated. They're banking on Donald Trump getting impatient and pulling up and going home in advance of those midterm elections. I hope the president is willing to ride this out, because once he gets past those elections, I think he's going to have a lot more freedom to do the things that need to be done in order to defeat this regime.
1: All right, let's pin down on that. What needs to be done then? Let's say that right now it is December of this year. The elections came and went. They went how they went. Whatever it is, he loses the House, he keeps the House. How's it going to go in Iran if he has the gloves taken off, so to speak?
2: Yeah, I mean, look, I do think it's important to not gloss over the midterms. You know, I think he probably keeps the Senate, and he still may yet win the House. If he does that, then I think he'll have more freedom. If he loses the House, keeps the Senate, then he'll have a little bit less, but still enough room to maneuver. And then I think the question becomes a couple of things. Number one, do we keep a long-term blockade on the Strait of Hormuz? Can we find a way of putting more economic pressure on the regime? Their economy's already in the toilet. I think there's an open question right now whether we can add more pressure and really start to, you know, zero out their currency, cut down on their ability to sell oil, you know, on the open market. And that will come from a blockade. It will lead to a rise in the price of oil here. There's no doubt about that. It would happen. But the pressure would be off the president if we get past the midterms, if and when that price of oil shoots up. Now, on top of that, we've got some challenges that we have to think about. This Pickaxe Mountain that has potentially a nuclear facility embedded deep inside of a mountain. If you can't hit it with normal munitions, we're going to have to either think about putting boots on the ground, which the president's been opposed to, or using it weapons that haven't been used on the battlefield in decades. Both of those things seem like a big problem. But, you know, the other thing that we can do, if we don't like these outcomes, why are we not taking out more top leaders of this regime? Why are we not going after some of their oil facilities that are, you know, filling their coffers with oil sales? These are things that I think, you know, the president's been loath to do, but they are options. Right now, he doesn't seem to want to move on any of them. But again, after the elections, who knows?
1: One of the things that I think a number of observers have had a problem with here is the fact that we haven't had a real whole lot of support in the region, excuse me, from our ostensible allies among the Gulf states, particularly the Sunni states like Saudi Arabia, the UAE, all of whom have, you know, Jordan, they have our planes, right? They have the F-16s. They have the training. We have a lot of shared intel. And in fact, MBS seems to be more on the sort of pacifist side of this whole thing. Can you clarify to me why are the Saudis afraid that we're going to pack up and go home and they're going to be left to deal with a hostile Iran? What's going on with that?
2: Well, I mean, there's a couple things. Number one, they just don't have a military that can hold a candle to ours or the Israelis or really anybody in Europe. And so they've got all this weaponry, but they don't know how to use it. And that's a big problem here. And I think let's understand that as a problem unto itself and not one that's going to be easily solved. But then on top of that, look, they don't trust us.
1: Right.
2: Because if you think about what happened, you had a Trump administration that was really close to them during Trump won. Then Biden comes in. And this guy was ready to put like sanctions on the Saudis, right? Refused to shake the hand of the crown prince, withholding weapons, right? I mean, the Saudis were outcasts under the Biden administration. Then Trump comes back in and he says, well, let's get back to business. And they're saying, well, you know, we're not sure where the United States is. The way we keep swinging back and forth, the pendulum here politically does not sit well with the Saudis. And as a result, right now, they're looking at alternative alliance structures. They have this thing, they call it STEPS, Saudi, Turkey, Egypt, and Pakistan. This is the new alliance structure that the Saudis are thinking about as an alternative to us. Now, I got to tell you something. If you're thinking about a relationship with Pakistan and Egypt over the United States, you got to take that as an insult. We do not look particularly sharp right now if those are the two alternatives to the United States. So I think we have some thinking to do, but I think the Saudis, I got to say, they're going to cut off their nose to spite their face if they leave this alliance. Right now, I just don't think there's an alternative to the U.S. Doesn't mean we can't do better, but I think they could do a lot worse.
1: Yeah, from their perspective, you'd have to say that we are the least bad choice. And if they want to align with those nations, Turkey without Erdogan, nobody knows what that's going to look like. Egypt is a basket case. I'm sorry. I'm just going to say it. And Pakistan, you know what, to the extent that it functions, what does it bring? Maybe nuclear capability. But I don't know. I'm not so sure that's such a great alternative for them. But maybe you can clarify something in a larger sense. Very clearly, the right tilts to the Sunnis, the nations that you just talked about, Egypt and the UAE to some extent. I think that's because of realpolitik, right? Oil and the global markets. But the left tilts very hard to Shia Islam, the Shia nations, for whatever reason, particularly Iran. We saw it with Obama. We've seen it through history. I can't figure that out, and I've puzzled over that for years. Can you clarify?
2: I honestly cannot fully understand it. There is this, you know, sense among the Shiite, Islamic Republic of Iran and its terror proxies that they're engaged in, you know, resistance, that they're anti-establishment, that they're anti-colonialist. They somehow fit within the radical kind of woke narrative here in the United States.
1: Interesting.
2: It doesn't fit perfectly, though, right? I mean, when you start to see the LGBTQ community come out in favor of Hamas.
1: Ludicrous.
2: Right?
1: Ludicrous.
2: It's insane, right? I mean, these are people that will be thrown off of buildings in Gaza, and yet they have an alignment or an affinity with some of these groups. I don't know how these alliances were formed. People call it the Red-Green Alliance, the sort of socialist and Islamist coming together. It's a bizarre alliance and one that I think the left here in the United States at some point will come to regret, but we've not yet reached that point and their support remains pretty strong.
1: Yeah, they've aligned with the worst of the worst in the progressive world, and this communism stuff, we all know it's going to fail. Realistically, just give it enough rope and we're going to see it fail here in New York, and then I think they're going to rue the day. But maybe that you've hit upon it. You know, the idea Iran tends to be the most vocal outside of the terrorism realm. You know, as a nation, they are the most vocal about not only being anti-American, but anti-Israel. You know, you don't really hear it as much from, let's say, MBS or from the UAE, which, again, does a lot of business with Israel. But the Iranians are just very vocal on that front. And I think you've nailed it. I think actually that probably is it. They've aligned themselves with this oppressed and oppressor paradigm. And I think that's probably why it looks attractive. And of course, as you say, that's what we're going to end up with is a Shia crescent, which is what Iran wants, all the way to the Mediterranean. And then we'll see who the oppressed are. So let's move on from there a little bit. I want to stay with just last question on Iran. What do we hit next? I know you said, okay, some of the facilities, Trump seems to have this idea that there's a workable Iran someplace in the future. Can that happen without regime change? Because from where I sit, there's no way to do business with these people. It's regime change or nothing. I said that before we went in. Am I wrong?
2: Now, look, you're not wrong. The question is, what kind of regime change, right? So, I mean, just take a look at Venezuela, which is not a perfect analogy here, but we took out their top leader And with Maduro gone, you have Delcy Rodriguez, and Delcy Rodriguez is a pragmatist, not a perfect pro-American leader that you want to replicate, but somebody that's been willing to do business with the United States. We took out the top leaders of the Islamic Republic, and what you have is the next level down.
1: Right.
2: They are just as radical, and they're just as committed to war against the United States and our way of life and our allies and everything else. But the question is, if we took out this next layer of leadership, would they still be the same? And if they were still, you know, digging their heels in, what if you took them out too? The thing that we have not yet done, and I think part of this has to do with the fact that the Israelis are not part of the war right now. The Israelis are the ones that have no problem going after the Iranian leadership.
1: Yeah.
2: We don't do that here. In the United States, that's just not how we operate. We try not to do that if at all possible. The last Iranian top leader that we took out, I believe, was Qasem Soleimani in 2020. This was the top terror general of the Iranian regime. So if the Israelis get back into this war, and at some point I do believe that Donald Trump will invite them to join him again. And if that happens, my guess is that the Israelis take out another 10, 15 of the regime's top leaders, and the people that are digging their heels in now won't be around. And there'll be another generation of people that are going to have to decide whether they want to keep this

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13: We've all been there, in a boring meeting, a long lecture, struggling to stay awake. No matter how hard you try, you nod off, and that is never a good look. Aside from the obvious, making sure you're getting enough sleep, there are a couple quick pick-me-ups that experts recommend before you take your seat. If you have time, you might try to squeeze in a quick nap, just a couple minutes even. That can increase your alertness. Or try to pop outside for a quick walk, get your blood and your hormones pumping, splash some cold water on your face, or grab a cup of coffee, obviously. If you're not a caffeine drinker, even just taking small sips of water throughout your meeting could be enough to keep you awake. Of course, you could also make a point to engage in the meeting. You're not likely to fall asleep while you're actually talking. I'm Dr. Sanjay Gupta, helping you live a better life.
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2: Welcome back, everybody. Paul Morrow filling in for Guy Benson. We're back here with Dr. Jonathan Schanzer. Let's get right to it. Is there a tipping point if you do what you just described? And that's going to come down to deep intel. Let's be, you know, careful here. We have some good sourcing, and when we hit the big meeting of the mullahs, you know, it came as initially the tip came from the Israelis. Reportedly, I'm not giving anything up here. It was out publicly that the Israelis had hacked the traffic cameras in Tehran. Yep. And so they had everybody arriving, but it was American intel. The agency did it. CIA had human intelligence that confirmed the meeting was going. You don't want to make a move like that unless you have real good confirmation. So to the extent that we have the intel to do what you just described, it seems like a logical move. Why would you not do that now? Why would we not take the gloves off the Israelis since we are reportedly running low on munitions and the Sunni states seem to be a little bit vacillating? Why don't we let the Israelis now, before the midterms, so we can potentially end this thing, do it now?
3: Yeah, I mean, I think that's a good question. And for whatever reason, you know, the president's been keeping the Israelis at arm's length. You know, that I think he's basically, you know what, maybe let's just put it this way. If the Israelis do this, what you're going to have is not a low-level, low-intensity conflict that the president seems to be trying to maintain, right? He's trying to keep a lid on this. You bring the Israelis in and they drop the hammer on Iran's top leadership.
2: Yeah,
3: it's going to blow up again, and it would blow up right ahead of the midterms. And I think that maybe this is, you know, you got multiple things going on here. You got munition shortages, you got oil shortages, you got political pressure with the midterms coming. All these things are weighing on the president. The man has to be thinking about all of this in three dimensions. It cannot be easy for the guy. I've got, you know, nothing but sympathy for him because I think he wants to do the right thing in Iran, but he's also he is watching his limitations. He can see them. People are sharing. The Pentagon's telling him. The Department of Energy is telling him. The Republican Party is telling him what he can and can't do, and he's trying to navigate all of that. It's a minefield for him. But again, I think if he gets through those midterms, a lot of options start to open up.
2: A lot of us feel like he should have done what he did after the midterms. You know, we were told that after Midnight Hammer, they were set back 20 years, Pickaxe Mountain notwithstanding. And so the time to move would have been the second week in November when these constraints are not on him. What's your intel here? Did you hear the Pentagon was warning him about the Straits of Hormuz? Was this not a foreseeable outcome?
3: Oh, I mean, I think it was a foreseeable outcome. I don't think that was any question. I think what happened, at least my understanding, was that, you know, there was a growing sense that Iran had actually started to develop its nukes further. And more importantly, I think, is that they had a missile program that was really marching forward.
2: Yes.
3: And there was a need to hit that defense industrial base and to target a bunch of them. As bad as it has been, you know, you look around at what the Iranians have been able to do with their drones and missiles and how much damage they've done around the Gulf and how they've hit our bases. Imagine if the United States had waited another 6 months. How much more damage could they have wrought?
2: Good point.
3: And that, I think, did weigh heavily on the president.
2: Well, I have to say, and then now, of course, the Houthis come in. And, you know, people, if you discount the impact of the Houthis, you've got to remember that they're on the other side of the Straits, and so they can make their presence felt. So, look, it is a mess. I just don't understand at this point why we haven't done. Here's another thing. Their comms. You know, you can take out, with a couple of strategic shots here, their ability to not only talk to their own people, but to the external world. That he hasn't done. And that is a big part of what they do.
3: And by the way, we should be hijacking their airwaves.
2: Of course. I don't understand
3: their people.
2: Why we are still allowing them to proselytize and, you know, to a sympathetic ear globally. You know, they're becoming now the victims the longer this stretches on because they're not bad at this kind of propaganda. They've had a lot of practice with it. We got about a minute left. I just want to ask you, what does the end game look like? Is it that we have some sort of version of regime change, as you say, we go down three levels, but also we have an oil environment that, A, is not as important for the Straits because there are alternative pipelines, but also, and I don't hear enough about this, the Don Roe Doctrine. There's so much oil now being developed in our hemisphere. Can we disassociate ourselves from the Middle East and these vacillations in the oil market so that we don't have to care about this stuff going forward? I'll give you the last word.
3: Yeah, I mean, look, we're going to have to, we're going to have to unpeg oil from the dollar, and that would hurt us economically. The dollar is used in every oil transaction around the world. That's been beneficial to the American economy.
2: Sure.
3: Look, what we need right now is we need to actually create an alternative alliance structure. They call it IMEC. It's the India Middle East Corridor. It's India and it's UAE and it's Israel and it's Greece and Cyprus and a bunch of countries in Europe. We need that as an alternative to what we have right now in terms of the flow of oil. And then we got to support the Iranian people to rise up against this regime. They've been a little quiet since that slaughter back in January.
2: Yeah.
3: We need to see them come out again. And I think that, again, if we start hijacking those airwaves and we start speaking to them, we may have an opportunity to coordinate with them. And that would hopefully lead to an organic downfall of the regime, not just us bombing them into submission.
2: I mean, that is the groundswell that led to the Shah being overthrown by Khomeini, who was sitting in France at the time. And it was comparatively organic, and we know how to do regime change. And it's just, I don't know, I'm having trouble understanding the strategy here when we are continuing to let them communicate at will. But we'll see. Hopefully there are big minds crunching on all of this. And all I can say is I'd hate to be sitting in Tehran in the second week of November of this year. Jonathan, we have to run. We appreciate you as ever. Hopefully you'll come back and talk to us again about all of this, yeah?
3: Anytime.
2: Thank you, sir. Guys, we are the Guy Benson Show. We appreciate you. We will be right back here on The Big Show.
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9: A better life with Dr. Sanjay Gupta.
10: As a parent, when you send your kid off to school in the morning, you know that they're going to be learning, they're going to be spending time with their friends. But a new study out of UCSF found adolescents are spending an average of 70 minutes of their school day on their phones. Now, some kids will say they need their phones to help with schoolwork, but this study found that they were spending the vast majority of their screen time on TikTok, Instagram, and Snapchat. Not really apps that you're going to be turning to for homework help. Now, the study's lead author said, "Don't blame kids for using their phones at school. Teach them how to resist them. Focus on what they'd get by putting them aside rather than what you're taking away. Explain how phones could hurt their academic performance, and also remind them of this. Nothing takes the place of real face-to-face friendships." I'm Dr. Sanjay Gupta, helping you live a better life.
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1: Welcome back to the Guy Benson Show. I am Paul Morrow, filling in for the great Guy Benson. Now, earlier today, we sat down with Jonathan Turley to discuss not only the nomination of Todd Blanche as AG, but this ongoing case, the Fauci Follies. Here's a part of that interview. Can you explain why, once you take the Fifth, you have to continue to take the Fifth, even when they ask you what the color of the carpet is? Why do you have to be consistent?
2: Yeah, that is a rather bright line rule. And as defense counsel, you often train your clients not to fall for the what color is your tie question, because the courts will view this as an all or nothing type of proposition. You can't pick and choose what answers you don't want to give. Either you have to stand on your privilege against self-incrimination for all answers, or you lose it. Otherwise, what will happen is that you'll have, you know, very selective uses of the privilege. People answer a question halfway, then invoke the privilege,
1: right,
2: and then say, well, I'll answer that. It essentially allows the witness to determine what questions will be effectively asked, certainly answered by them. But the key here, I think, Paul, is that, you know, what the American people need to understand is that having a right to do something doesn't mean that it's the right thing to do. In my view, it was not the right thing to do for Fauci to invoke the privilege. You know, there are millions of people in this country who lost loved ones. Over 1.2 million people died during the pandemic. And they deserve answers. But what is also more important, in my view, is Fauci was always facing the chance of a perjury prosecution. He testified in countless numbers of hearings and in depositions. So that's nothing new. It's not like suddenly he's worried about, as he indicated, he could be charged with perjury. If anything, he was in a more protected position because of the pardon. So I don't believe that he was right to invoke the privilege, but it is his privilege to invoke.
1: So, you know, one of the things people don't realize is that the constitutional jurisprudence around congressional hearings is not very well developed. I mean, you know, it probably started, I think, in the minds of a lot of the public with McCarthy. Then you had some gangster stuff when they had these hearings into the American mafia. And then we had things like Lois Lerner, for instance. And, you know, little by little, we're building up the case law, but it's not as voluminous as, let's say, other areas of constitutional law. So people don't realize a lot of this stuff is still murky. You know, to the average person, they think, oh, well, of course, there's rules about all this. And I remember at a point, oh, God, I think it was during the inquiry from Senator Lieberman, who had gone independent at that point. He wanted answers about the Fort Hood shooting. And he was at a point where he was going to ask the congressional sergeant at arms, the Senate sergeant at arms, to go out and potentially seize material from Eric Holder, the attorney general, because he wasn't getting answers. I mean, it was a real constitutional crisis. So I think there is some of that in play here. And where I'm going is the following. Lois Lerner, as you've pointed out, she was held in contempt because she read a statement, as did Fauci, and then invoked. Are they going to go there in this week on Fauci with that?
2: Well, I think they might, Paul. That was raised by one of the senators. And as you correctly note, the Congress did vote that Lerner was in contempt. But the Department of Justice then declined the prosecution.
1: That's right.
2: Now, that doesn't mean that it's not a valid objection. And you're so right about this area being sort of undeveloped, because the reason is that the courts tend to leave these things to the political branch to work out. The judges are very reluctant to get involved in a lot of these disputes, particularly when there's a conflict, as with Lerner, between the executive and legislative branches. So there's not a huge amount of case law there. But, yeah, that could be a basis. Now, the argument for Fauci is, well, yeah, I read a statement and I then invoked my privilege when someone asked me a question. That, you know, I can read a statement, and when asked a question, I then have a right to use the privilege. I always, for that reason, sort of wondered why the chairs of these committees didn't start out with a question before a statement could be read.
1: Good point.
2: Yeah, give them an oath and then say, how are you today?
1: Right.
2: But that's not what happened here.
1: So, you know, look, when I went to law school, I'm going back now about 12 years, because I went as an adult, I was working counterterrorism during the day and at night, and I didn't sleep much, obviously, but there were only two courses in the whole country on congressional hearings. I took one of them. The other one was taught, I think, at GW or Georgetown. It was taught by John Podesta. And I don't know if they've come any further, but it's really just an unexamined part of the law. I bring that up because of the following. While I was taking that course, this conflict developed between the Senate in the person of Lieberman and the AG, who was Holder, and it was a real tug of war. And Lieberman didn't have a friend in the room. The reason he was defaulting to the sergeant-at-arms of the Senate was because DOJ at the time was the Holder DOJ. For the full interview, listen at GuyBensonShow.com, FoxNewsPodcasts.com, or wherever you listen to podcasts. Now, coming up next, the home stretch, everyone's favorite segment. We're going to talk about the horrific Lindsey Clancy case. Don't go anywhere. We'll be right back.
0: Filling in for Guy Benson, it's Paul Morrow. Welcome to Freedom.
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24: Back in 2019, I made a documentary for HBO called One Nation Under Stress. And what was true then is still true now. Money and financial problems are consistently ranked as the number one cause of stress in the United States. And a brand new study out of the Mayo Clinic found that worrying about money may age the heart even faster than traditional risk factors. Unlike an acute stressor, such as a short-term work deadline or a brief illness, financial strain is often chronic and ongoing. And because money affects so many aspects of daily life, financial stress can be difficult to escape. Even so, financial stress does not mean you're doomed. It just means you need to double down on the things you know are good for heart health. Diet, exercise, sleep, and of course, not smoking. I'm Dr. Sanjay Gupta, helping you live a better life.
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0: And now it's time for your favorite segment of the day. 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
2: It's basically the only segment I'm on, so I've declared it the audience's favorite segment.
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3: Guys, Paul Morrow here for Guy Benson, allowing me to sit in for him again. I'm very appreciative, but I'm a little less appreciative about our next segment because this is the point where I get up and close with our producers, most of whom are certifiable. How you doing, guys?
2: I'm doing great. Thanks so much.
3: Are the meds kicking in? You feel okay?
2: Listen, I took a week off. I had a staycation at home. I am ready to rock and roll.
3: And what did you do during this staycation, can I ask?
2: I decided for a week I was just going to be a stay-at-home mom. You know, like do all the volleyball camps and the running around. And I had at almost every day 6-7 kids in my car, trampoline parks, and... What I realized, Paul, is there are some people that are just not made to be a stay-at-home full-time mom.
3: And that would be you among them, apparently?
2: That's correct.
3: Is that right?
2: That's correct.
3: So that great hissing sound I hear is the sigh of relief from your family now that you're back at work?
2: I think everybody's happy. I believe my daughter last night said, "You're going back tomorrow, right?" I said, "Yes, Megan. Yes, I am. But thank you." But I did want to ask you, and you're actually the perfect person.
3: Period. Actually, that's actually how I describe myself. I'm the perfect person. I'm known widely as the perfect person.
2: Well, two things I'm going to ask you. Number one,
3: go ahead.
2: Guess what I have to do tomorrow?
3: Jury
2: I have
3: duty.
2: To produce Jimmy Fallon's show.
3: You do?
2: Do you have any advice for me? It's been a
3: with
2: long
3: Jimmy
2: time.
3: Jimmy Fallon's show? Pretend to laugh, all right? That's what I always do when I'm with Jimmy, all right? Makes him happy, you know. So he can be very funny, as I always say, sometimes intentionally.
2: Are you surprised the boss has put us together, actually?
3: I am actually, yeah. I'm just surprised they didn't put you in a rubber room together.
2: HR problems.
3: Yeah, that's a lawsuit waiting to happen. Those two.
2: But the thing that I was going to say is, last week, I watched a lot of the Lindsay Clancy trial, and I know you spoke about it with your guest earlier today. But why do you think, and it's all I can talk about, and I was at a barbecue on Saturday, and me and like four or five other girls, that's all we could talk about. From the minute this all happened 3 years ago, for some reason, this case really got to me. Mm. And going through the trial was... It's probably one of the most heartbreaking cases I've ever seen.
3: It is. It's awful. And thank you for bringing us all down, by the way.
2: Right, it's happy hour.
3: Wow. You're in a booth with this all day, huh?
13: Paul, you have no idea.
3: No. I mean, anything would be excusable. It's a good thing you're not armed. Listen, there's no explaining it, no matter what side you come down on. This is one of those things where I'm not sure there is a truth. And there isn't a justification, certainly. It's just one of those things that almost transcends the legal system. But look, I'll give you the metrics as they stand now. Prosecutions, remember, she can be mentally disturbed, even psychotic. The question becomes, at the time she did what she did, when there's no dispute that she did it, was she capable of telling right from wrong? Because under the law, if she could... Even if she was really disassociated, that's the medical term, then she can be found guilty. She is liable. So prosecution's contention is that there is indicia that she did have that capability. First of all, she sent the husband out on these errands. The defense is contending there was nothing unusual about that, but they do seem contrived, right? She sent them on a series of errands far from the house, gave her time to do what she did. She also has the kids sort of out of the way, the basement. Any noise that might have been produced, not overheard, maybe by neighbors and so on. She has them in different rooms, presumably, so that one didn't interfere with the other while she did what she did. And then afterwards, when the whole thing's done, she attempts suicide. And that appears to show a cognizance of guilt, meaning she recognized that what she did was wrong. Now, I'm not saying that that's right or wrong in terms of how this prosecution should go, but that is, I think, the general basis of the prosecution's case. The defense will have to show, and I think there's going to be a sympathetic ear to this, at least among some of the jurors, certainly the mothers, that and pretty much anybody who could do such a thing cannot be in their right mind to the extent they could tell right from wrong. And then on top of that, all these meds. And, you know, we do need to remember, though, she had 9 meds that she'd been prescribed, but she only was apparently on 3 of them when she did what she did. And one of them was Ambien, just to help her sleep. She was an insomniac, I guess, because of her mental condition. So, you know, those are the metrics that are kind of blowing through this. And I've also heard that the pill bottles of the 9 meds that she had been prescribed were, for the most part, full. And Dr. Siegel makes the point that she looks to have been hoarding meds, which sometimes people that are on a lot of medications do, and then they take them all at once. And so is that the doctor's fault? Is that her fault? Is she culpable for that? All of these things are going to blow through them. And the reason I say that maybe this almost transcends the legal system is because, just like Andrea Yates, I think she's going to go away for a long time, either in some sort of criminal institution where she's going to get all kinds of psychological treatment, or a mental institution where she'll be inside. Like Andrea Yates is still locked up decades.
2: By her choice, by the way.
3: By her choice. She's got to be there. Now, these people do get out, and that's the fear. People are like, well, okay, you declare her okay. She's back to reality. The meds that you gave her are stabilizing her, and now she's out. It won't feel like justice to a lot of people if she gets out in 5 years.
2: Okay. I understood everything you said. But can I just ask you one thing? And I'm not just doing the blame game, but this was the one thing we were having a debate with the husbands at the barbecue.
3: Mm-hmm.
2: Me and a lot of the other women were saying, what responsibility does the husband hold?
3: Yeah.
2: Because you don't, when you know how bad, how mentally bad, and she was crying out for help saying, I am not good. Why would you ever, ever leave those kids alone with her?
3: Yeah. I mean, look, all I can say is, you know, from outside, think of your own relationships. You never know what goes on between people. And it must have been such an just outlier, you know, something he never thought would happen. But let's remember, the guy, apparently, to the extent that he could, he was working, he was trying to work from home as much as he could, and he was doing what he could to keep an eye on things, and he had become the primary caregiver. Nobody disputes that. So this guy, you know, had stepped up to an extent, and apparently she had good days and bad days, and everybody is saying, and this is common in these kind of cases, one of the things they rely on is not even so much the meds, because there's so much gray area there. But they go to what witnesses say about the apparent condition of the perp. And in this case, they're all saying, no, she was perfectly calm. She seemed completely organized. She was responsive to my questions. So my point is, if she had good days and bad days, this was clearly a good day. And let's remember something else, or at least in his estimation, it was a good day. And he took her to McLean Hospital, which is the best psychiatric hospital in the country. Again, Siegel told me this. I interviewed him on this. And so, you know, I'm gleaning some information from a real pro. And he told me McLean is the best. McLean didn't keep her. And a lot of doctors feel like they should have. And what I was told by another analyst, I think Dr. Drew said that he smells maybe an insurance issue. And maybe she should have been institutionalized before she did all this, because apparently she had said at points she had fears that she was going to, quote unquote, hurt the kids.
2: And herself.
3: So, you know, look, I'm sure this is one that the husband would like to have back. But I mean, really, what are we saying? That he's guilty of criminal stupidity? I mean, do we really think in any way, shape or form this guy believed that the wife was capable of doing this?
2: I don't know. I don't think
3: you
2: that.
3: Know?
2: But what I do think is that everybody knew she had issues mentally. She was trying her hardest. So I just truly watching this, don't believe that she did that because she hated her children. I think she was very, very sick.
3: Undeniably. And apparently, and again, I'm getting this from Dr. Drew. I have to quote experts in this area because it's not my area of expertise. I've dealt with plenty of crazy people, God knows. I've especially hosting the Guy Benson show. Excuse me. But that said, the experts are telling me that very often the feeling among the perps that do this kind of thing, and it's apparently not quite as rare as people think, is that they're somehow saving the kids. They have in their minds that they are saving the kids from they feel like, well, we're all going to die eventually anyway. And there is some horrible lurking evil coming for them. And by taking them out of this life, she is saving them and preserving them. I know it makes no sense, but that's kind of the point,
2: yeah,
3: right?
2: I get it. But I know we got to wrap this up and go, but are you surprised what I said to you? I can't stop watching and I can't stop reading this case.
3: I'm not surprised at all. Yeah, I mean, look, certainly for mothers, it must be an endless source of fascination because it's the kind of thing that's just you say to yourself, so unthinkable. And then it occurs. It has the fascination of the unbelievably unique. But there's another thing, and it's no secret that the true crime shows are driven by women primarily, are interested in true crime. And the way it was put, I think my wife told me this, I was trying to plumb why, and she said that women instinctively scan for danger more than men do. And they
2: totally
3: are just sensitizing themselves, and their antenna pricks up, and so these shows for them feels educational almost.
2: My husband worries that I can fall asleep to Dateline. Like that's like, I could just put that on
3: Joelle,
2: and go to bed.
3: You're getting that, Joelle? She can fall asleep to multiple murders. You're locked in a booth with this person, realize.
4: Paul, I just have nothing else to say. Nothing surprises me about cooks.
3: No,
2: this is probably why Dylan's leaving, heading back to Indiana.
5: Yeah, that's right. Actually, that is the reason. I'm terrified.
3: Assuming you make it. Don't worry about it, guys. We'll give you give you a decent burial. And
5: there'll be some slash tires, maybe. I don't know. We'll see.
3: Well, thank you, guys. And let me just close the segment by just saying, Guy, hurry home.
2: There are some people that are just not made to be a stay-at-home full-time mom.
3: And that would be you among them, apparently?
2: That's correct.
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9: ABC News, I'm Stephanie Officer. 37-year-old Aaron Farinacci arrested today and charged with first-degree arson for allegedly starting Spokane's Old Trail Fire. County Sheriff John Knowles made the announcement a short time ago. The flames destroyed hundreds of buildings, most homes. Knowles credits an observant citizen with reporting suspicious behavior before seeing smoke rising.
10: He noticed the male was bending down near some grass. At that point, the male stood up and looked very nervous, according to our citizen witness.
9: Farinacci is being held on $1 million bond and is expected to appear in court tomorrow. A flight instructor and student were flying a small aircraft in Pensacola, Florida today when they were forced to make an emergency landing on a local highway after the pilot reported oil pressure issues and fumes in the cockpit.
11: Roger. At your discretion, if it's possible, spot, we'll get vehicles out for you.
12: Yeah, we are not making the airport. We're going down on I-10.
9: No injuries reported. The FAA investigating. This is ABC News.
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24: Back in 2019, I made a documentary for HBO called One Nation Under Stress. And what was true then is still true now. Money and financial problems are consistently ranked as the number one cause of stress in the United States. And a brand new study out of the Mayo Clinic found that worrying about money may age the heart even faster than traditional risk factors. Unlike an acute stressor, such as a short-term work deadline or a brief illness, financial strain is often chronic and ongoing. And because money affects so many aspects of daily life, financial stress can be difficult to escape. Even so, financial stress does not mean you're doomed. Just means you need to double down on the things you know are good for heart health. Diet, exercise, sleep, and of course, not smoking. I'm Dr. Sanjay Gupta, helping you live a better life.
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0: And people have to come to that realization. We have to get the right people in. You're seeing what's going on right now in the Senate, where you have a Senate leader who refuses to get a bill through, the Save America Act, that 80% of the country, including Democrats, including minorities, all support. And for some reason, they just can't get on board and push it through. They want to use these arcane Senate rules to hinder it. And despite knowing that when the Democrats take over the next time, they're going to get rid of the filibuster. So we're just supposed to sit and suffer. All right, I got a lot more for you. If you want to give me a call, 844-484-3872 is the number, 844-4-THE-USA. I'm Producer Jim, in for Vince on The Vince Show.
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16: I read this interesting story the other day, which was written by a colleague of mine, about why so-called, quote, admin nights are the new book club for busy adults. Now, I learned this is a term coined by journalist Chris Collin, who wrote about this life hack in the Wall Street Journal. An admin night is when people come together for a night, a fun night, while holding one another accountable to an assignment. The ones usually considered back burner tasks, the ones that you've been putting off. The person you choose to do an admin night with matters a lot, because that's your accountability partner. That's what one person told us. People love the social aspect because it can bring these boring tasks to light, make them feel more fun, and where you go matters as well. You need to have enough space and hopefully not too many distractions. And again, don't forget to leave some time for fun. I'm Dr. Sanjay Gupta, helping you live a better life.
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0: worth it. 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
6: ABC News, I'm Sherry Preston. Two holdout Republican senators on the nomination of Todd Blanche to be Attorney General, not holding out anymore. Senators John Cornyn and Tom Tillis now on board after Blanche formally rescinded the so-called anti-weaponization fund. Here's ABC's Ali Pekoran on Capitol Hill.
7: Because Cornyn and Tillis have now dropped their objections, we expect Blanche to be confirmed by the committee this morning and then sent to the whole of the Senate floor for further consideration. That could set Blanche up for a vote for final confirmation later this week or potentially over the weekend.
6: Police in Washington state have arrested a 37-year-old man accused of setting one of the wildfires that have burned hundreds of homes near Spokane. Trump administration officials saying a deal with Iran to reopen the Strait of Hormuz could be done as soon as today or possibly tomorrow. Half the states in the country are now suing over the president's latest round of tariffs, arguing they are just a stand-in for the tariffs that were already ruled illegal by the U.S. Supreme Court. This is ABC News.
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10: We have an accident with possible injuries. North Wilmot Road and East Speedway Boulevard. Northbound Wilmot and eastbound Speedway, an accident there. Pedestrian accident at Oracle Road and West Saguaro Street, which is about two blocks south of Grant on Oracle northbound. And another accident with injuries, Craycroft and Golf Links near the entrance to Davis-Monthan Air Force Base. Chance of afternoon, evening thundershowers this evening and through tomorrow and rest of the week for that matter. Overnight low tonight about 77. I'm Jim Bednarik with Freedom 1400 Traffic.
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0: Boulevard and Irvington reported crash this morning that's clearing, and road work on Park Avenue from 22nd Street to 36th Street. You could use 4th Avenue as an alternate route. 104 the high today, slight chance of rain, and 79 now. I'm Cricket with your Freedom 1400. Traffic.
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12: Even for people who fall asleep easily, staying asleep can be difficult. You wake up, your mind starts to race, you can't turn those thoughts off. Sleep experts say there are a few things you can try. Cognitive shuffling. That's when you choose a random, impersonal, non-emotional word. Then for each letter of that word, think of as many words that begin with each letter as you can before moving on to the next one. It distracts your brain from stress. It also mimics the fragmented thought patterns that usually occur as you drift off to sleep. Sensory grounding is something else. That's when you work through things you can hear, feel, see, smell, or taste. That helps you to be in the moment instead of dwelling on the past or the future, or just do a mental walkthrough of a place you know well. Familiar but neutral imagery that can calm the brain. I'm Dr. Sanjay Gupta, helping you live a better life.
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16: 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And this is actually the week before I get ready to start my big giant tour, the Planet Tyrus comedy tour. 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We're kicking it off August 10th. I'm going to be in Grosse Pointe. I'm going to be all over the country, Nebraska, Iowa, Missouri, Kansas, Texas, a lot of Texas, Arkansas, Florida, Alabama, Massachusetts, Rochester, New Hampshire, Ohio, a lot of Ohio, Loveland, Colorado. I'm going to be all over the country. And this is the part of, like I said, most people, when they take a vacation, they go off to a beach or they hang out somewhere. I get on the road and do that work. And I have a lot of kids with a lot of dreams. And so Pop's got to work. But it's a good time. We're going to laugh and tell some jokes. If you're coming for a political story, you're probably not going to get one because we don't do that. Life is best when you can laugh at yourself. And that's it's just a lot of fun. And a lot of these cities will be taking a break from because the demand from other cities is becoming so much, especially in Texas. And I think I have a few tickets remaining because we'll be extended and added some extra shows to meet the response. But again, check it out, Tyrus Live Tour.
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5: From the Freedom 1400 Traffic Center, Grant Road east of Country Club is a vehicle into a pole, wires down, and road work. Grant Road east of Country Club is blocked. Again, Grant Road east of Country Club blocked due to wires down and a vehicle into a pole. Also had a crash that occurred Fort Lowell near First Avenue on Fort Lowell to the west of First Avenue. 104 today, slight chance of rain and 84 now. And that's your Freedom 1400 traffic.
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1: Even for people who fall asleep easily, staying asleep can be difficult. You wake up, your mind starts to race, you can't turn those thoughts off. Sleep experts say there are a few things you can try. Cognitive shuffling. That's when you choose a random, impersonal, non-emotional word. Then for each letter of that word, think of as many words that begin with each letter as you can before moving on to the next one. It distracts your brain from stress. It also mimics the fragmented thought patterns that usually occur as you drift off to sleep. Sensory grounding is something else. That's when you work through things you can hear, feel, see, smell, or taste. That helps you to be in the moment instead of dwelling on the past or the future. Or just do a mental walkthrough of a place you know well. Familiar but neutral imagery that can calm the brain. I'm Dr. Sanjay Gupta, helping you live a better life.
2: He's so busy, he'll make your head spin. It's Brian Kilmeade.
3: Well, he's not that busy because he's not here today. It is Tyrus filling in for B-Rye on the Brian Kilmeade show. Again, like I said, this is the week before I kick off my Planet Tyrus live comedy tour. I'm going to be all over the country, and I'm very excited. I'll be in Texas. I will be in Florida, Massachusetts, New Hampshire, Ohio, Colorado, Arkansas, Missouri, Iowa, Nebraska. I'm very excited about Omaha, Nebraska. It's always a chance for me to come back to where I got my educational roots, where I went to school. And it's always good to see people. And I think one of the coolest parts of my career has been traveling and seeing America and being a part of seeing everyday people. And I will tell you this, laughter is a cure-all. Good stories is a cure-all. And here's the thing. I never see, in all my travels, I never see the stuff that they talk about on the mainstream media. I see everyday people of all walks of life, all different colors, all orientations, just enjoying this country and coming out for a good time. And people all have concerns, and we all have hard times, and we've all seen some things, and we got scars and bumps on this journey that we call life. But we share more in common than we do apart, and that is why being American is so awesome. So check out the tour.
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5: From the Freedom 1400 Traffic Center. With collisions reported, crash in Oro Valley, Oracle, and Linda Vista. Linda Vista and Oracle. Grant Road, east of Country Club. Collision there, that was a vehicle into a pole. There's also road work as well and wires down. Grant Road, east of Country Club, travel being diverted. Use FEMA or Glenn instead. 104 the high, slight chance of rain, and 84 now. And that's your Freedom 1400 traffic.
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0: legal challenges to his candidacy. So, I mean, you raise valid points. You back it up with the Constitution, and I love that, and I agree with you. What I would think is going to be a hill that's a little too far to climb is, you know, nullifying the results of the election because of how they label themselves as democratic socialists. I agree with the concept, the principle, and I've heard people talk about the Communist Control Act as well. I agree with the concept, the principle, and the homework you did bringing all that to the show, 1,000%. I just don't think that's the way we're going to be able to get out of this. And I'm just speaking honestly. But there's a great call, great research, great information, great input, and I love it. I love it. Let's have more of that this afternoon as we continue on The Vince Show. We're back with more Mom Donnie, socialism, city-run grocery stores, and IDs right after this.
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14: We've all been there, in a boring meeting, a long lecture, struggling to stay awake. No matter how hard you try, you nod off, and that is never a good look. Aside from the obvious, making sure you're getting enough sleep, there are a couple quick pick-me-ups that experts recommend before you take your seat. If you have time, you might try to squeeze in a quick nap, just a couple minutes even. That can increase your alertness. Or try to pop outside for a quick walk, get your blood and your hormones pumping, splash some cold water on your face, or grab a cup of coffee, obviously. If you're not a caffeine drinker, even just taking small sips of water throughout your meeting could be enough to keep you awake. Of course, you could also make a point to engage in the meeting. You're not likely to fall asleep while you're actually talking. I'm Dr. Sanjay Gupta, helping you live a better life.
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12: Back in 2019, I made a documentary for HBO called One Nation Under Stress. And what was true then is still true now. Money and financial problems are consistently ranked as the number one cause of stress in the United States. And a brand new study out of the Mayo Clinic found that worrying about money may age the heart even faster than traditional risk factors. Unlike an acute stressor, such as a short-term work deadline or a brief illness, financial strain is often chronic and ongoing. And because money affects so many aspects of daily life, financial stress can be difficult to escape. Even so, financial stress does not mean you're doomed. It just means you need to double down on the things you know are good for heart health: diet, exercise, sleep, and of course, not smoking. I'm Dr. Sanjay Gupta, helping you live a better life.
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0: And it sounds like you speak very well. You're very polite. You're a very well-mannered young man as well.
1: Thank you.
0: What are you going to do when you grow up, Levi?
1: I want to be a politician.
0: Oh, all right. All right, well, we're going to have to keep in touch, Levi. That is great. I need to have you check in with me every now and then to update me on your progress, buddy.
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0: Over the weekend, Trump held a cabinet meeting at Camp David to discuss the situation in Iran. I'm not saying that they're out of ideas, but the best option they came up with was pinning the war on Dr. Fauci.
1: Oh, yeah, Fauci, the news media, they've rallied around Fauci. Fauci takes the fifth 111 times, and the news media rallied around him like he was the hero for pleading the Fifth Amendment 111 times. It's like lying, but different, I think. Little bit different. Whack-a-doodle-doo, I'm telling you. These people. All right, we've got, we haven't gotten to Barack Obama yet, but we'll get to Barack Obama soon. Man, oh, Manischewitz, I am telling you. And we are standing by. I was watching the stock market here during the break, and I believe the Dow Jones Industrials have never hit 54,000 as a number. But that may happen today because we're on the precipice. We're very close to hitting 54,000, the Dow Jones Industrials. Right now at 53,979.96. And boy, 53,979. And the Dow is up more than 800 points so far today. And it may break the 54,000 mark, which would speak to good things, prosperity. It's good for your 401ks and your IRAs and your retirement plans, and it's a good sign for economic health and prosperity and all that good stuff. But with that said, we'll keep our ear to the ground on that. I don't have one of the business channels on, but that's, you know, that's kind of a big deal. Let me get to another. Here is the Breitbart News people. They've got a story today. They've got, it says, Elliot Page. When they say Elliot Page, they're actually referring to a woman named Ellen Page, who used to be an actress, kind of. She was in a movie called Juno. That was kind of an interesting, accidentally pro-life movie. Interesting, but here is now this person, Ellen Page, who was an actress, now says that she is a man, and you can call her Elliot, which is a man's name, but really still Ellen Page. Had some kind of mutilation surgery to remove breast disease and things. But this person, Ellen Page, who now I'm going to dead name, I'm going to keep dead naming, now goes by the name Elliot, pretending to be a male, did a podcast because everybody, you know, did a podcast. And you got to listen to this because here's this person who is, and this is a perfectly mainstream Democrat worldview here, starts saying that we human beings are ridiculous and absurd because we're the only species that doesn't accept transgender. We're the only species, you know, crickets and various marsupials, fish, they all accept transgenderism. Here is the person, Ellen Page, going by the name Elliot Page.
2: The natural world and what we learn in biology class and in terms of it seemingly being this cis-heteropatriarchal.
1: Mm-hmm. Cis-heteropatriarchal.
2: You know, system is, I don't know, mm-hmm. however we'd say that.
1: Mm-hmm. Yeah, however.
2: Is, I feel, used against queer and trans people in terms of us being made to seem maladaptive. There's something wrong with us.
1: Maladaptive.
3: Not real. We're fake.
2: Or we're some modern thing, which is, of course, we know that's not true. We've been, you know, everywhere forever, you know? I feel like as trans people, we're just constantly being gaslit by people. And it's baffling.
1: They're being gaslit constantly. They've been around. They've been everywhere forever, transgender people. And we're the only species, you see, we're the only species that that are ridiculous enough to seem to have a huge problem with trans folks. This is Ellen Page.
2: It's human beings are the only species that are, you know, ridiculous enough to seem to have a huge problem with trans folks.
1: Yeah.
2: You know?
1: Folks. Yeah. Well, the because other species don't write books about biology and haven't cracked the genetic code and, you know, chromosomes and we've mapped the chromosomes. We're geniuses. No other species has libraries filled with books on biology, unless I've missed out on something. Maybe Ellen Page, a.k.a. Elliot Page, could clue me in on this. Human beings are the only species that are ridiculous enough, see, we're the ridiculous ones, to seem to have a huge problem with trans folks. Well, do other species have folks? Let's start with that. Isn't that amazing? These people, I'm telling you. And with what other species? And there's a non-interviewer who's apparently a tranny, and nobody asks any obvious questions. These people are mentally ill and ridiculous, and you know, I don't care, except they insist on inserting themselves into everyone else's normal lives. The word normal has actual meaning. It's in the dictionary. And these people are not normal, of course, and that's fine, and you can be whatever you want. Just leave me out of it. Why do I have to be a part of your mental illness? That's really the only problem I have with it, is that you insist on inserting yourself into everyone else's lives. I don't bore you with my sex life all day, every day, and I would appreciate it if you could do me the same favor, because you guys are really something. And when I say you guys, I mean this woman in this case, just amazing. Now, that's it. And human beings are the only species that are ridiculous enough to have a huge problem with trans. Is that not really a huge problem? To the extent that there's an issue at all, is because you guys keep making an issue and putting it front and center. But never mind. Never mind all that. But human beings are ridiculous because other species, she says, have no problem with trans folks, but I've been talking about house cats, I guess. Isn't that remarkable? Yeah, otherwise, yeah, we're such a ridiculous species. Yeah. So we've got a few things going for us, though. You know, space travel, instantaneous global communications, and curing diseases and public health and all kinds of good stuff. But never mind all that. And looking at this this woman, she looks like some women that I worked with in the news business. You know, a little butch, little tiny, but and trying to look like a guy, gets a guy haircut and wears guy glasses and wears a wife beater T-shirt because, you know, that's what men do. But these people, yeah, and that movie Juno was a fun movie for a moment. It took people by surprise. Just yes, sir. Yeah. And is this person in this movie, The Odyssey? Is that true? Oh yeah, in the movie The Odyssey. That's because they're, you know, doing Homeric classics now in Hollywood. And now, does Ellen Page play a male role or a female role or probably something in between? Yeah, because you know Hollywood, it's a crazy place. Mm-mm-mm. Now, I mentioned earlier, and this is, there are important questions surrounding this. Today is Barack Hussein Obama's birthday. Today's his birthday. And he turns 65 years old today. We're not sure where he was born, but we're pretty sure when he was born. Just kidding. He was born in Hawaii, but it wasn't an American state then. Just kidding. He was born in 1961 on this date. In 1961, and as every school child knows, and as Levi knows in Arkansas, Hawaii didn't become a state until 1959, Hawaii became a state, but he was born in 1961, and they're reportedly in Hawaii to somebody, he's not sure who, but that's a strange thing. And today being his birthday, his 65th birthday, that means that Barack Hussein Obama can start collecting Social Security, which I'm sure he will do because it's other people's money. Actually, theoretically, it's his own money. But it's in the till, and he can start getting free money. And you know how Democrats love free money. Start getting it right away. So we have it. I think we've overlooked this a couple of years. But ages ago, when Barack Hussein Obama first came along, we made a point of celebrating Barack Obama's birthday every year on this date, naturally, because, you know, it's his birthday. And we had, I'd like to say that we produced the song ourselves, but we didn't. We found, I believe I found this, didn't I, Michael? On the, on Al Gore's amazing internet, peace be upon him. And correct me if you found it, but it's a Barack Obama specific birthday song that we try to whip out every year. And we do it because we celebrate the man, the myth, the president of the United States, the communist, the jihadi, who launched 1,000 lunatics and the fundamental transformation of America, and better teach the kids to speak Spanish because they're going to open the borders. This is our happy birthday song for President Barack Hussein Obama on his 65th birthday, when he will doubtless start collecting Social Security because there's money in there.
4: Happy birthday!
1: Happy birthday!
4: You, happy birthday!
1: Generally, we happy dance. It's a very dance-worthy song, birthday song.
4: Happy birthday!
1: And I can see Brock and Big Mike dancing to this song. Anytime. You don't see a lot of that, of course, but.
4: Happy birthday to.
1: Hey!
4: Happy birthday to.
1: See?
4: Happy birthday to.
1: It just makes you want to stand

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2: Now, the Dow Jones Industrials have broken 54,000 today. I believe that's a new record. And an amusing story out of Ireland. The Irish left-wing government in Ireland is very anti-Israel, very anti-Israel. And Aylon Levy is tweeting out today, the Irish government bought a new 53 million euro jet. There it is, beautiful-looking jet. And insisted on removing from the jet an Israeli-made navigational system. Now the plane can't land in the fog. And it's Ireland. You know, there's they're known for fog. There's a lot of fog and stuff going on there. These people, I'm telling you. You know, anti-Semitism comes in many forms. I know. I want to go to. I want to go. We have so little time. Let's go anyway. Let's go to the phones, Michael. Let's go to Margo calling from Illinois. And Margo, I've got all of about 30 seconds for you, but I saw you on the board and wanted to get you in.
3: Oh, well, I'm just wondering if Francesca Hong wants her IT guy to use the same background for her as he used for Tim Walz. Tiananmen Square, the day they squashed 3,000 people.
2: Ah, yes, the Tiananmen Square. That's right. Well, he loved Tiananmen Square. Yeah, these people are just freaks, aren't they, Margo? What is going on? And Wisconsin. Wisconsin, of all places. You're in Illinois. You know, Wisconsin is supposed to be a place for normal people, isn't it?
3: Well, it's supposed to be, but, you know, we're getting used to weirdos all over the place here.
2: We sure are. Yeah, man, oh, man. Margo, thank you. Have a great Illinois day. It's August. It's a beautiful time of year. Isn't it great? We've got madness in here. No Israeli navigation system. Good idea, guys.
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5: ABC News, I'm Chuck Siebertson. Doing what Ohio Congressman Max Miller publicly urged them to do, the House Ethics Committee formally announcing an investigation into Miller for allegedly domestic violence, abuse, or illegal drug use. Miller has denied allegations. Sources tell ABC News that President Trump called Miller, telling him his reelection campaign is in jeopardy. Bail set at $1 million for a man arrested for allegedly starting the largest of the three wildfires in Spokane, Washington. Flames melted electric and gas lines, says ABC's Alex Stone in Spokane, seeing repair crews.
6: In where there are fire crews right here trying to dig line and clean up the area, but what they're doing is building a road so power crews can get in and try to rebuild the power line. So they're actively doing that right now.
5: Acting Attorney General and AG nominee Todd Blanche has been confirmed by the Senate Judiciary Committee. A full Senate vote is ahead. This is ABC News.
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9: From the Freedom 1400 Traffic Center. With collisions that are reported a wreck in Oro Valley, Linda Vista, and Oracle and Linda Vista. Crash occurred on Grant Road east of Country Club. There's also road work as well. And that collision is a vehicle into a pole and down wires. Traffic on Grant Road east of Country Club being diverted. 104 the high today, slight chance of rain, and 85 now. And that's your Freedom 1400. Traffic.
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1: Oh, hot damn. We are back in action for a big Tuesday episode of Fox Across America with Jimmy Failla, a man who is not a socialist nutbag. No, ma'am, I'm just here to host a radio show. But as I speak to you right now, dozens, if not hundreds, of socialists who want to abolish ICE, defund the police, are on the ballot in pivotal primary races going down this evening. We're going to discuss it on a very chippy episode of the show. Rich Zeoli is going to be here from WPHT in Philadelphia. And, of course, Chanley Painter, a former Miss Arkansas, who is going to be joining us. She's, of course, a Fox News contributor and an overnight news anchor just the same. But oddly enough, we're now living in a moment where I probably have just as good of a shot of being Miss Arkansas as Chanley does with all of this woke, let the boys into the girls' room stuff going on to the WNBA. We're going to discuss that, too, at 888-788-9910. The rules of the show are the same every day. Everybody's welcome. We don't care what you identify as. We don't care what you're sexually attracted to. I am a former New York City cab driver. You do not want to know what those Middle Eastern guys were shagging. But either way you slice it, you're welcome here on the program. Be a Republican. Be a Democrat. Just don't be a... Big announcement off the top of the show. Our producer, Mikey, is out this week. He is doing... I don't know what Mikey's doing. He's probably organizing another babe parade full of interns who don't actually work here, yet somehow get invited to come hang out in our studio under the auspices that they are Fox employees. So with Mikey out, they have given us Guy Benson's producer, Christine.
2: That's stupid. Use your common sense.
1: I said the same thing, but Crazy Christine is what I've been calling you from the day we met.
3: Years and years ago.
1: And I truly do believe the last time we commandeered a radio show, you, myself, and Josh, radio here at Fox was on like the 18th floor. And I was doing like a vacant 6 p.m. to 9 p.m. slot that no longer exists on the channel. I was not yet a host. I believe I was a Fox business writer. And after spending 3 hours with you, like, you really gave me the confidence to want to go back to cab driving. Like, I'll never forget the way...
3: That's where they put us back then, on the 18th floor. It's like the mutants at table number 9.
1: We were, like, squatting in an eminent domain building, okay? We were, like, that's what radio felt like back then. It felt like Fox had condemned our floor, and we were just all up there doing radio anyway till the cranes hit. And that was probably 2019.
3: Yeah, and then remember Guy Benson took over that time slot, and then they put me in there, and he goes, who is this? What's happening? And
1: yeah,
3: almost 10 years later.
1: And Guy Benson, he launched a show with Marie Harf, who is just a ball of sunshine and happiness everywhere she goes.
3: It was a joyful year.
1: How about it? And Josh, you, that's where we met. We met in that era of Fox News Radio.
4: Somehow you found your way into that windowless studio. You know, we pretended we didn't exist. We just walked in and did stuff.
3: Well,
4: yeah.
3: you walked in, and I had probably like an 8-page rundown ready to go, and you looked at me, you're like, are you crazy?
1: Yeah.
3: Are you nuts?
1: That's the other thing about Christine. There's an OCD thing going on. So she writes the rundown, and then she checks the stove to make sure it's not still, you know, you're one of those people. And of course, when this was happening, our college associate, Emerson, who was wrapping up her last week here at Fox News, I don't know that you were born in 2019.
5: 2006.
1: You were literally born in...
5: Not far off.
1: 2006?
3: I was already here. I started in 2005.
1: Wow. Emerson, 2000. And so that makes you what, like 20?
5: Yes.
1: Wow. That's interesting. It's an interesting thing to think about as I see you wandering out of the Times Square bars on a Friday night.
3: What do you say about me wandering out?
1: Well, listen, we're not at this point. We're just happy you're leaving on your own volition. Okay, we've seen you leave a bar in a million different ways, many of which are not flattering. So anytime I see you wandering out, I actually consider that a sign of progress. But you know what? You guys gave me a very nice segue, because I don't know if everybody watched this, but Mom Donnie is now denying that they needed ID in these city-run grocery stores that they're implementing.
6: He is so full of this guy.
1: So yesterday, Mom Donnie basically had a press conference because... They've announced these city-run grocery stores where the government is going to sell you deeply discounted goods, 30% cheaper than you'd get them at a normal grocery store, which is bad for normal grocery stores because they can't afford to sell at a loss because they don't have taxpayers subsidizing that loss like Mom Donnie will. Naturally, a lot of people heard this and were like, well, then why don't we just go buy a bunch of avocados at Mom Donnie's place and sell them at market value down the block and make cash? That's what a lot of people are thinking. So Mom Donnie and the mayor and his entire staff initially said that, well, you'd need some type of registration ID, almost like a library card, in order to be registered to shop here. There's only one small problem. The way you get a library card is by showing government ID. So they're backtracking on that. But the socialist thing is very much taking center stage today, because out in Wisconsin, Francesca Hong, who is a total nutbag, is on the ballot. I'm going to try to separate fact from fiction. Unfortunately, it's not going to be hard to do because all of the crazy stuff is fact. Like, people are now running on stuff that you used to pay people to destroy. You know what I'm saying? Interns would be found dead in the Potomac for some of the tapes these same politicians now promise to do. I promise to do the thing a guy would have resigned for saying in 1990. Francesca Hong, who was, Christine, can we just verify, because I don't consider, there's no higher source on the question I'm about to ask. She was in a mental health facility, was she not?
3: Why are you asking me that question?
1: I think it's pretty obvious. I mean, I called you Crazy Christine off the top. That's how I know you and love you. That's how you're in my phone, is Crazy Christine.
3: It's just called being a woman. All right, Jimmy, I've talked to you about this.
1: But give me this one point really quick. If she was in a mental health facility, she has $35,000 in unpaid credit card debt that her parents paid off. Who in their right mind says this person should run our state? Like, where are we in politics if that's the barrier for entry?
3: Yeah, but you had Biden running the whole country.
1: But he wasn't running the whole... You stop. I get what you mean. Like, Joe Biden was on the ticket by name. But no, that's why it would have been funnier. You know how Trump at the White House shamed Biden, but he put an auto pen up where his portrait was? He should have put up a picture of Jill Biden. That would have been funnier. Like, lean in and say she was the president, you know?
3: Or Hunter.
1: Yeah, well... Hunter's got a picture up next to the lockers. It's like, if you see this man, nobody, they're still telling us that wasn't his cocaine. But anyway, let me give you some of this Francesca Hung stuff, because what I'm trying to do for the country today, you're not all voting in the Wisconsin primaries. Okay, I said the same thing when Mom Donnie was on the ballot in the New York mayoral race. I said, hey, this isn't your race, but I want you to understand that if Mom Donnie wins, everybody running for office as a Democrat is going to have the same policies. So you might not have a Francesca Hong on your ballot today because it's not your state's primary, but you absolutely have a Francesca Hong coming soon to a primary near you. And this is where the momentum is in the party. And they are very much, very much catering to that everybody gets a trophy subset of America that doesn't want to go out and earn, achieve, innovate, hustle, or persist. They just want stuff handed to them. And they want it handed by the government, because in a lot of cases, they are historically and economically illiterate, and they think socialism has a viable path forward. Okay? The reality is, the greatest argument in the history of capitalism is being made right now at the stock market, where it broke nearly 54,000 points today. It's the highest recorded number in history, which means working class people who are invested in things like the Trump accounts or 401ks or pensions or IRAs are raking it in under Donald Trump, like literally up 12% since he took office.
5: Money, money, money, money, money, money, money.
1: Okay, like the actual way forward is playing out in real time if you're following the stock market. But the reality is, what the Democrats are following is a lot of pandering woke idiots. Francesca Hong, probably the biggest one. Here she is talking, and I don't know where to start with her, but she has a concern about proximity to whiteness. That's the phrase. She's concerned about proximity to whiteness.
2: Well, that's the dumbest thing I've ever heard of.
1: It's one of those made-up performative ally terms where you just go, white people are bad. Am I right, you guys? Now, like, vote for me and stuff. There's only one small problem. Francesca Hong married a white guy.
2: This is the biggest schmuck I've ever met.
1: So she's married to a white guy. She's complaining about the proximity to whiteness in society. Listen to this, clip six.
7: I wasn't always aware of the struggles of other communities of color, because for me, assimilation always kind of took over. And so I did marry my proximity to whiteness continues, right? My son is biracial. He's half white and half Korean. And I think navigating, you know, what his identity is and how people perceive him is always at the back of my mind as well.
1: Oh, my goodness gracious. I mean, seriously, dude, I don't even know how to quantify that from the standpoint of my proximity to whiteness, right? My son is like biracial. He's half like, and then they just hit her with the shock collar. Again, she was in a mental health facility. She's nuts. Let me give you a little more. Here's a land acknowledgement. These are always great for the party. Clip five.
7: Good afternoon, everyone. First, I'd like to acknowledge that this building and all of us in it are on occupied Ho-Chunk land. And to clarify, the lady from the 76, pronouns are she, her, hers.
1: Oh, my God.
8: That was absolutely dreadful.
1: Guys, here's a pro tip, okay? If you're going to remind the world that you're living on stolen land, either give it back or shut the f*** up. That's it. I mean, why? I mean, think about it. It doesn't make it okay. Christine, can I ask you about this? This is real. Okay.
3: We're going to talk about my craziness again?
1: No, if you get pulled over by the cops.
3: Yes.
1: For stealing a car.
3: Correct.
1: And you go, I just want to acknowledge we're driving on stolen vehicle. It was originally owned by the Smith family who bought it off the Johnson family. The cops don't let you go.
3: No, no.
1: So how do they think this is okay? We're living on stolen land. I mean, we're keeping it. We're not like giving it back. It's almost like more inflammatory, I think. Josh, do you absolve anybody for saying they're living on stolen land by just saying they're living on stolen land?
4: No, I absolutely hate the land acknowledgments. I mean, what are you doing? You're not making anybody feel any better.
1: Yeah.
4: And give it back.
1: Yeah, either give it back or you have to shut up. It's so dumb. But all of these types of things, and this is, I think, the larger point I'm trying to make today, is there's a lot of people up for election today that are running on pretend stuff that doesn't affect you, meaning her concerns about proximity to whiteness do not make the neighborhood safer, the schools smarter, the groceries more affordable. Okay, they don't. That's a made-up pretend thing through the lens of performative allyship. Stolen land acknowledgments. Again, I don't know how that helps you put a roof over a head, food on the table, or gas in a car. Emerson, you're in college. You're surrounded by all of this woke garbage. Are you a stolen land aficionado?
9: I hear a lot of stolen land acknowledgments going to school in California, so
1: yes,
9: I definitely hear it a lot, but I honestly don't really know what they're talking about.
1: Are you concerned about your proximity to whiteness, given how close you're sitting to Christine and Josh right now?
9: I think I'm going to be okay.
1: Okay, because it's a lot of whiteness in there. I mean, that's crazy. But the point is, it's all pretend stupid stuff. And so much of what's on the ballot today. Here she is talking about how she had called to cancel Thanksgiving. She wanted to cancel Thanksgiving, something we have celebrated in this country ever since the day the pilgrims broke bread with Elizabeth Warren's family. Okay, Thanksgiving is a time-honored tradition. Christine caught that one. We actually, hold on a second, because we have a voicemail from Elizabeth Warren. One second. Hi-ya, hi-ya, hi-ya, hi-ya, hi-ya, hi-ya, hi-ya. But the point is, okay, Thanksgiving. Something we celebrate as really like one of the last non-denominational things we have in this country. Thanksgiving and the Super Bowl. What do they both have in common? Football. Lots of food and football. It's the only time Americans can pull off coexistence anymore. And here she is defending her comments about canceling Thanksgiving. Clip two.
10: You know, you've talked about your past positions that he keeps highlighting and, you know, obviously likely would continue to do so before November should you win. One thing that they brought up as well was a post from you in 2021 where you said Americans should cancel Thanksgiving, should have done this in 1621. The post has been deleted. Republicans have been highlighting it. Do you still believe that Thanksgiving should be canceled?
11: I'm a chef, and one of the first meals that I made that was for the community when I was 16 was a Thanksgiving meal. You know, I always think my hospitality background in owning a restaurant for 7-8 years that bringing folks around the table to hear conversation and build community is always a good thing. But Thanksgiving is also a time that's incredibly painful for many people in our communities.
12: Don't change the subject. Just answer the f***ing question.
1: She goes, so do you still think Thanksgiving should be canceled? I'm a chef. One of the first meals I cooked was Thanksgiving. You didn't answer the question. Again, if a cop stops you and does that. Do you know why I stopped you? Well, I'm a chef. One of the first meals I made was macaroni. They're like, step out of the car, please, ma'am. But the point is, there's no one there to arrest this chick because she wants to defund the police. It's all stupid time. It's all day today. It is an absolute stampede of stupidity. Like, you couldn't afford a trip to Pamplona, Spain for the running of the bulls. So we're going to spend the next 3 hours covering her and her fellow socialists in a wild tourism event called the Running of the Bull.
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21: From the Freedom 1400 Traffic Center. A crash in Sarita Rancho, Sarita Boulevard near Pima Mine Road, south of Pima Mine Road on Rancho Sarita Boulevard. Ajo and Mission, Mission and Ajo Way. Slowing and a stalled vehicle reported. Road work and some slowdowns for eastbound Aviation Parkway near Keno. We've got a possibility of some storms today. 80 the low, 100 tomorrow, and 103 now.
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0: They're playing Maneater by Hall & Oates, which in modern parlance is now Them Eater. You can't just assume the gender of the eater. I mean, that's why Hall & Oates broke up. I think one of them was woke. One of them wanted person eater. One wanted gestating parent eater. And they were like, I don't know, could we just do man? And they were like, no. And now you get no Hall, you get no Oates. But you do get Trey in Wilmington, North Carolina. Yo, Trey.
1: Jimmy.
0: My man.
1: You are part of the problem.
0: Uh-oh.
1: Look, you are out there laughing about, you know, the DSA and all that. I know you think it's crazy, but the Republicans, which have a notorious history of sitting out midterms, along with the craziness, you got to tell them to get off the sofa and go vote.
0: Yes.
1: I mean, this is really, I mean, you know, I know it's not every state, it's mainly the blue states, but it's a challenge that we have to nip in the bud, nip it.
0: Mm-hmm.
1: And the only way to do that is through voter turnout.
0: Sounds like a Devo song. Nip it good.
1: Nip it good.
0: No, but you're right that this is a real challenge for Republicans, is young people. They do find socialism appealing, and the Republicans aren't going to convert them by just being like, but it's bad. So you're right about that. And they have to talk more and invest more energy into not just getting out the vote. As you said, I think that's, you know, obviously that's important for the midterms, but it's getting out the vote on educated terms, meaning they need to be talking about the economy and the importance of capitalism in liberating hundreds of millions of people from starvation, poverty, and death. You know,
1: that's true. And the thing is that all these DSA moonbats, they do not say, all they say is free, free, free. They do not say, this is how we're going to get you free stuff.
0: Yeah, yeah.
1: This is our plan.
0: Mm-hmm. No, you're right about that. So honestly, if Trump is listening, and he probably is, they should

0: YouTube personality Benny Johnson has cracked the code on a new era of newsmaking.
1: Very controversial, very strong opinions. A person who speaks truth fearlessly, breaking for nobody.
0: It's a new cultural landscape.
1: We're not trying to politicize this. People are primed now, and forgive me, dude, it's just, it is what it is. Here's what's going on in your country, bro.
0: The Benny Show.
1: Get ready! If this is something that you needed to put a little pep in your step. No? Yeah? Okay.
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0: girl. It is Fox Across America with Jimmy Fallon doing the damn thing in New York City. I got one more weekend in town. Then I am back out on the road. San Antonio, Texas, August the 15th. And then we will be in Rockford, Illinois, the 22nd. Then I drop my kid off at college, and then I will never be home again. I am on the road literally every weekend from Labor Day till December 5th. Jenny will come to some of those just the same. But I will meet all of you fine people. And if you want to get tickets, they are on sale now at foxacrossamerica.com. This is a once-in-a-lifetime opportunity to see me do what I do best, which is drink in the green room. And then I will take a lot of questions and tell some jokes and make some balloon animals, all the fun stuff, you know, just a straight traveling party clown in a pink jacket is usually how this shakes out. And like I said, if you want to go see any of those tour dates, because we added so much for the fall, it's borderline psychotic. Like, I think there's a life insurance deal between William and Jenny, and they're planning to kill me and go buy Lamborghinis with the insurance money. Listen to this schedule really quick, okay? Christine, you can listen, and you can kind of stave an intervention if you need to. Okay, San Antonio, Rockford, and then I'm actually off a week. Then it's Fayetteville, Arkansas, Reading, Pennsylvania, Richmond, Virginia, Clearwater, Florida, Colorado Springs, Santa Rosa, California, Grand Junction, Indianapolis, Oklahoma City, Salt Lake City, Concord, New Hampshire, all in a row, Christine, in a row.
1: There's a lot of days in you'll be staying at.
0: Doesn't it say, imagine I had days in money? Stop it. But I am on the road like I am running in the midterms.
1: You know what you should do?
0: Talk to me.
1: Get like a big...
0: bus?
1: Yes.
0: Uh-huh.
1: And like Fox Across America, duh.
0: Genius.
1: Bring the whole staff. I'll come visit.
0: I know. Oh, you know, the issue there is.
1: But we're best friends.
0: We would put you on the roof like Aunt Edna in Vacation. But the issue.
1: Like Mitt Romney put his dog on the roof.
0: Yeah, the issue. Seamus the dog.
1: Yes.
0: The issue here is that you can't really get from New York to San Antonio in a day by Winnebago.
1: I can, if I'm driving.
0: Christine's wanted in 5 states. All right, anyway, if you want to go see me live, foxacrossamerica.com. The reason I forced Christine on you a second time here on the show is you were doing some research, if you will, on this Francesca Honig girl. Now, I just want to get everybody up to speed. The biggest primary race tonight is in Michigan. It's between, it's a Democrat primary between Haley Stevens and Hamas. The gentleman, Abdul Al-Sayed, who is there on behalf of Hamas, straight up. Michigan isn't even hiding it. Go to Dearborn, Michigan, for real, and tell me you don't think you're in an Al-Qaeda recruiting video. It is psychotic, and it is America. It's a real thing. If you haven't been there, you're going to think I'm lying. If you have been there, you're like, wow, I'm pretty sure this is where bin Laden was hiding before he went to that cave. It's a mess.
1: That was my first fake ID.
0: What was Osama bin Laden?
1: Thank you very much.
0: Wow.
1: No, my first fake ID, I lived in Dearborn, Michigan.
0: Is that true?
1: Swear to God.
0: Wow, that's funny. And now, do you feel dumb getting a fake ID knowing all these years later the government doesn't even require one anymore?
1: Only if I'm shoveling snow.
0: You don't even need a name. You don't even need English. They'll hand you a trucker license and just pat you, send you on your way. Not good. But anyway, the big race tonight is clearly in Michigan. There's other primaries, Kansas, obviously Washington and Virginia and Missouri. But the big dog is in Michigan between Haley Stevens, who's more of a centrist Democrat, and Al-Sayed, who, as I said, is more of a pro-Hamas, free Palestine lunatic. But stick with me for a second. The reason I've been focusing on this Francesca Honig is her race is until next week. She's running to be the governor of Wisconsin, but she's blowing up everybody's timeline because she's had a lot of posts surface. Similar to what happened to Mom Donnie, where she took positions like empty all the prisons, defund the police, and everybody was like, well, that's psychotic. And now she's being asked about it, and she's trying to explain it away by saying, well, you know, it was an emotional time, you know, the moment got the best of me. But that, in my opinion, is disqualifying, because if you're saying sometimes you're gullible for stupid trends in the zeitgeist, that means that the next time a stupid trend comes along in the zeitgeist, we've got to worry about you doing something like abolishing the police or emptying the friggin' prisons.
2: So y'all need to hide your kids, hide your wife, and hide your husband, because they're raping everybody out here.
0: But I am not a political expert. I'm not a policy expert. Okay, what I really do on this show every day is make human points. I am talking to human beings. I don't try to make Republican points. I don't try to make Democrat points. I try to make human points. Like, I was mad about the border being open for human reasons. 300,000 people got poisoned and killed by fentanyl. 500,000 kids went missing and got sex trafficked into the country. You don't have to be a Republican or a Democrat to find that uniquely bad. You just have to be a human being to have some empathy and concern for doing things the right way. Which brings me to the human point on Francesca Hoenig. If you have never seen Francesca Hoenig, okay, she looks like one of those psychotic people who puts their head in the bathtub and screams every night at the end of the night. You know, everything's great. I'm going to be mayor. I love it. And then she gets home and she's like, ah! She just looks nuts. And she was in shock treatment. And she was literally, apparently chalking this up to some type of identity politics difficulty fitting in. Is that what you told me, Christine? Give me this.
1: This is okay. So this was an interview from Meal Magazine.
0: Meal Magazine.
1: Meal. M-E-A-L.
0: So it's like
1: it's
0: a chef.
1: Food. Yes.
0: She's being interviewed
1: yes.
0: as a chef.
1: Yes. At a ramen
0: talking
1: restaurant.
0: Talking about. Oh God, give it to me.
1: And she said that she was a victim because she was blaming that whole crisis. Now, she didn't get to walk. She said she didn't get to walk in high school graduation. She was 18 years old. She was hospitalized for a week. And she blamed it because she feels like an outsider as the daughter of Korean immigrants. And she was like questioning, what is she doing here to justify why her parents left Korea to come here?
0: Okay.
1: So wouldn't that make sense that you would assimilate?
0: Yeah.
1: You don't want to be an outsider. So maybe you don't cancel Thanksgiving.
0: So she assimilated and became a cutter? Because I kind of feel like that's
1: me.
0: Because she was known for slashing herself. That's not a person who's well.
1: She was also diagnosed with bipolar. And I'm not saying that that doesn't make her qualified, but like, that's a pretty serious diagnosis.
0: I
1: know
0: mean.
1: About it.
0: So how do you run a state if you're a bipolar cutter? It sounds like you should be getting invited here by Mikey to intern. It doesn't sound like you should be running a state. It sounds like you should be running from our producer, Mikey. I don't know. I'm so confused. Emerson. Can a bipolar cutter be in charge of a whole state?
3: Definitely concerning.
0: I love that you don't draw the line at anything. All right, let me give you more of her clips and we can talk about this then. Okay, here she is being asked about if she still believes in abolishing prison. Imagine that. So we're just emptying the... Has anyone here listening ever been to a jail? Do you know how primal and horrific some of the goings-on in jails are?
1: I sure do.
0: I'm not talking about the type of videos in Christine's search history that take place at the show. I'm talking about violent, hardened criminals who don't value or respect human life or personal property. If you just let them go on the street, like, you're living in The Purge, are you not?
1: They're people too, Jimmy.
0: There it is. This is Francesca Hung, clip one.
3: Do you still hold the view that you laid out in May, which was that in a perfect world, it would be a world without prisons?
4: I think talking about what may be aspirational and then understanding the role of the governor, what they can and cannot do, and what is implementable right now, these are different conversations. If we're going to be serious about public safety and ensure that everyone's human right to feel safe is what we are trying to do.
0: I mean,
5: she's worse than Kamala.
0: I mean, holy, I mean, that is weapons grade stupid. And again, it always, you know, morphs back into some non-answering word salad because she has to know on some level how dumb of a position it is. I think talking about what may be aspirational and then understanding the role of the governor, what they can or cannot do, basically what she is, okay, is she's one of those woke women who wants to be aligned with all of the struggles. They're still looking at the world through the hierarchy of oppression. So they want to latch on to everybody they think they can avenge by speaking in these useless cliches of vagary and stupidity. We don't need to look at what may be aspirational, okay? We need to look at what will stop people from getting raped and killed, okay? It's bananas. But this is on the ballot because there is a market for it. One of our callers earlier, Trey, made a point. He's like, you know, you can make fun of this, but it's real. Like, it is real. It's going to win races. Like, that girl is favored to be the next governor of Wisconsin, which is bananas. Okay, here she is calling on expanding the Supreme Court. Clip three.
3: So you do support the Senate, the Supreme Court, and prisons. The existence of prisons.
4: Yes, I support all those things right now that are helping to ensure that there is public safety. But I do believe right now in our Supreme Court that we should be working to expand the court.
0: Wow.
6: Life is hard, but it's harder when you're stupid.
0: You know, one of my favorite things in the world, and no journalist ever asks this follow-up question, is when a Democrat says we should expand the Supreme Court, how come no journalist ever goes, so should we do it right now with Republicans in power? Because, of course, the answer to that is no, because they're not looking to protect the legitimacy of the rule of law. They're looking to stack a court with a severe ideological bent that cements their worldview on the rest of us. That's not democracy. Okay, and that's the point here. No reporter, because they know the grift, and they don't want to upset that apple cart by being like, oh, so you want to support, you want to stack the court, so should Donald Trump start appointing more judges? And they would be like, that's tyranny! That's a threat to the integrity of our very institutions! The Constitution says, and that's the point. It's all a fraud being perpetuated by children who just want it their way and don't want to share the toy. Everybody has seen kids on a road trip that don't want to share the toy. Hey, can your sister play? No! Come on, just give it to her for 5 minutes. No, she's not playing! And they tug back and forth on it, and eventually they just break the toy in half. That's what the Democrats are doing to America right now by nominating children. And the reason I know these are the prevalent policies within the party is because Kamala Harris, who is the most inauthentic human being who has ever lived, like truly on a sociopathic level, every word out of Kamala Harris's mouth is carefully curated and strategized by a group of well-paid consultants. That's why she blew $1.5 billion in 107 days. She outspent any presidential campaign in history and did it in 107 days. Grant you, half of that money was her bar tab. But the point is, Kamala Harris is a completely empty vessel. And whatever way the political wind is blowing, she's going to go. So here she now is, talking about potentially packing the court and revisiting the Electoral College. Why is she doing that? Because it's trendy right now. These are not beliefs she ran on in 2024. She also ran for president in 2020, and she didn't mention him in 2020 either, because she is 100% a wholly owned subsidiary of whatever the group think of the day happens to be. That's who she is. This is Kamala talking about the Electoral College, clip 7.
7: I know this is going to be controversial coming from me in particular. We need to revisit the Electoral College. We need to revisit the point of expanding the court to 13 justices like we have 13 district courts. We need to revisit, if they so want, statehood for Puerto Rico and D.C.
0: Good God.
8: Kamala is so stupid.
0: Nice Irish woman. But the point is, these are not ideas she's ever talked about once, which means she's speaking to them now because that's where the fundraising is coming from. That's where the viability is in the party. But she's a completely transactional moonbat. Do you understand the most successful campaign commercial Donald Trump ran was Kamala Harris, in her own words, bragging about how she changed the law to make sure transgender inmates could get free gender reassignment surgery. Because at the time, that was a hip happening thing in the Democratic Party. It wound up, by the time the 2024 election rolled around, being Donald Trump's go-to commercial. Donald Trump is for you. Kamala Harris is for they, them. Do you remember this ad? Let me play it for you really quick.
7: When I was Attorney General, I learned that the California Department of Corrections, which was a client of mine, I didn't get to choose my clients.
9: Right, a client of the Attorney General.
7: A client of the Attorney General, right. Of the Office of Attorney General, that they were standing in the way of surgery.
9: For prisoners.
7: For prisoners.
0: The girl she's talking to sounds hot.
7: Case. And when I learned about the case, I worked behind the scenes to not only make sure that that transgender woman got the services she was deserving. So it wasn't only about that case. I made sure that they changed the policy in the state of California so that every transgender inmate in the prison system would have access to the medical care that they desired and need.
0: And that wound up being the best campaign commercial of Trump's career. He ran it on NFL Sundays. Okay, but that Kamala Harris changed laws So biological men could go to women's prisons for all intents and purposes and get a free gender reassignment surgery if they needed it. And she bragged about that like that was a good idea. And obviously it wasn't, but in real time in 2020, when everybody was pandering to every pretend marginalized class and we were literally canceling Aunt Jemima in the name of oppression. Think of the insanity of that. Seven different black families portrayed Aunt Jemima over her 135-year history. That's a true story. Aunt Jemima's 135, same age as Mitch McConnell. And seven black families, generations of a black family, got royalties for portraying Aunt Jemima until woke white people showed up in 2020 and were like, we're not eating racist pancakes. And they took away the royalties and they canceled Aunt Jemima. You know who else they whacked? They whacked who is the other syrup mascot? I know this. Mrs. Butterworth got whacked. Mrs. Was she Mrs. or Ms., by the way? Does it even matter? Because marriage reinforces the patriarchy. Maybe they whacked her because of that.
1: Well, it's probably they Butterworth now.
0: They Butterworth. Zier Butterworth. person who menstruates Butterworth. Was canceled because some woke white people were just wiping things out in the name of social justice.
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23: From the Freedom 1400 Traffic Center. With a closure, Grant Road east of Country Club, it's closed. There was an earlier crash this morning with a vehicle into a pole and repair crews on site there. Grant Road is closed east of Country Club. You could use Glen or Pima instead. And also, we've got some slowdowns for travel eastbound I-10 approaching Ahokeno. 80 the overnight low, 100 tomorrow, and 103 now. And that's your Freedom 1400 in traffic.
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0: There it is. Fox Across America with Jimmy Fallon. Riccioli's coming up. Chanley Painter's coming up. We may open the phones again here in a second. Got a lot to get to. We're talking about this socialist nutbag running over there in Wisconsin. Of course, the Michigan primary is tonight. Shane, listening down in Tulsa, the KRMG crowd, he's already worried about 2028. Yo, Shane.
1: Hell yeah, Jimmy. This is crazy. Let's go to 2028. Let's get the midterms.
0: It's coming, man.
1: I got Gruesome. Mm-hmm. I mean, Gruesome and AOC. Let's bring it.
0: You think that's the ticket?
1: They have nobody.
0: I know.
1: They're stupid.
0: But AOC has a shot because that far left wing has all of the money. The problem is, like, if she has to run a good faith campaign and debate actual Republicans, she is going to have a problem. Like, she's not very bright, man. Like, you know, I think I mentioned this yesterday. AOC legitimately thinks Antifa is one of Jasmine Crockett's relatives. She has no idea. She's like, your Antifa's on the phone. So, I don't know. But who do you see? Who gets the Republican nod? Give it to me quick.
1: Let's go with Studley, Mr. Republican. Any Republican's going to be better. It doesn't matter.
0: Okay, so you're just voting Republican across the board. I respect that. We'll discuss it in the next hour.
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12: ABC News, I'm Chuck Sievertson. Republican Senator Susan Collins says she'll vote no on Todd Blanche's attorney general nomination. In a statement, Collins says the Justice Department's become increasingly political. A vote in the full Senate could be Saturday. Blanche can only afford 2 Republican no's. The mayor says Ukraine's capital is under a ballistic missile attack. Oil prices have dropped, but gasoline could go higher because of Ukraine's attacks on Russian oil facilities, says Patrick DeHaan, Gas Buddy head analyst.
13: Without any product to export after those refineries have been knocked offline, that is becoming another pain point that we're going to have to watch very closely in the weeks and months ahead.
12: Bail set at $1 million for a man arrested for allegedly starting the largest of the 3 wildfires in Spokane, Washington. The House Ethics Committee has opened an investigation of Ohio Congressman Max Miller for alleged domestic violence and abuse or illegal drug use. Miller has denied allegations. This is ABC News.
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14: From the Freedom 1400 Traffic Center. With a closure, Grant Road east of Country Club, it's closed. There was an earlier crash this morning with a vehicle into a pole and repair crews on site there. Grant Road is closed east of Country Club. You could use Glen or Pima instead. And also, we've got some slowdowns for travel eastbound I-10 approaching Ahokeno. 80 the overnight low, 100 tomorrow and 103 now. And that's your Freedom 1400. Traffic.
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1: Boom! 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You're home for top shelf radio in a bottom feeding political world. So many idiots facing off today in primary races across the country. We've been covering them at great length. We're going to bring in some backup. We have Rich Zeoli here from WPHT in Philadelphia. Chanley Painter is going to be here as well. But long before they get here, we will continue to opiate the masses with our own wit and wisdom at 888-788-9910. I say this all the time. If you're listening to the program for the first time, which is highly probable, we don't get a lot of repeat listeners. Most people hear 5 minutes of this and they're like,
2: I'm sick and tired of all this bullshit.
1: But if you're one of them, I'm pretty upfront with people. I am a good old-fashioned talk show host. This is Fox News Radio. I am a registered Republican. I tend to vote that way 9 times out of 10. But I'm not doing a Republican talk show. I am just doing an American talk show, making a lot of human points. You can agree or disagree. You're welcome in the huddle. It does not matter to me either way.
2: I don't care where you come from. I don't care what color you are. I don't care how smart you are. I don't care how dumb you are.
1: No, ma'am. If any of those things mattered, there's no way Christine could be producing today's show. But where were we? Christine is on loan today from the Guy Benson show. So if you're familiar with Fox News Radio, you know the great Guy Benson, Lord Radio, as he's referred to by his employees.
3: Yes, and I'm on loan by God.
1: On loan by God. He is out on paternity leave right now. And his producer is filling in for our producer today, who has no chance of being on paternity leave. I'm kidding. Mikey, so for the ladies, I don't know that blow-up dolls can get pregnant. But Mikey, if you're listening up in Rhode Island, and I know you are, we got to take some shots at you just because you're not here, Mikey. You're a staple on the show. But as we get underway in hour number two, my primary focus today, because of these big, crazy primaries that are happening tonight in 5 states, Michigan's got one, Kansas has got one, Virginia's got one, Missouri's got one, Washington's got one. There's 5 states. The Michigan race seems to be the most prominent, and it sets the stage for next week's Wisconsin governor's race. I've been highlighting a lot of this sound from Francesca Hoenig, who is the gubernatorial candidate in Wisconsin, who has been in a mental health facility, who is a self-admitted cutter, who is basically attributing everything to some form of white supremacy because it's all pandering performative allyship. She came of age in politics when it was just trendy to say every single person was a victim, claim some victimhood status of your own, and demand free stuff. That's what the Democrats became, a party that pushed victimhood over victorhood. They're no longer saying like, hey, it's the American dream. Make some money, build an empire, buy a home, raise a family. You can do it. Think about it. Barack Obama ran on a policy of yes, we can.
4: Tell him like it is.
1: That was his slogan. His slogan was yes, we can. The modern Democrats, you fast forward 10 years from the Obama presidency, they're literally running on no, we can't. Lay up, deck is stacked, eat the rich, the patriarchy. You white supremacists, colonizing land thieves. Nobody has a chance. The government's got to give you free stuff. It's the only way you're ever going to survive.
5: Government is not the solution to our problem. Government is the problem.
1: But really think about the 180 they have done. Obama literally ran on yes, we can. And he might have implemented a lot of big government policies that, you know, kind of lent themselves towards socialism, but not on the level of openly admitting to it and calling for actual communists on the ballot. Here's Bill Maher giving you the current state of the union in the Democrat Party. And if you notice, his audience members are aghast because they're not really that far in to what's actually happening in politics. Most people at this point, because politics have become so hyper-partisan, have taken on a team, okay? You're on the Republican team or the Democrat team, and you just consume the news through whatever lens of confirmation bias makes you feel better about your side. And that's how the average person is consuming politics at this point, because everybody is exhausted from working an unpaid job as a political pundit where the entirety of your consciousness revolves around finding things to make the other side look bad. And in the process, because that became a production model for a lot of political consumers, you're so hell-bent on getting the stories that make the other side look bad that your algorithm isn't feeding you anything that makes your own side look bad. And when Bill Maher has this conversation with his audience and they're really aghast and they don't understand, it's because these are news consumers who are predominantly liberal, who are not consuming a single news feed that reflects negatively on their party. Because what happens ultimately, and you guys got to know this, is your phone, your smartphone, its job is to hold you hostage so people can sell you advertising. Whatever you're doing on your phone, the internal algorithm is curated to make you do it even longer. Okay, if you are watching, you know, some political video, once the phone figures out whether you agree with it or disagree with it, it knows what type of video to show you next. Okay, same thing with sports, same things with any type of commentary. Whatever you do on a phone, your phone needs you to do it longer so they can sell more ads.
4: We're paying in cash.
1: Okay, and they figured out how to do it everywhere. Except on the porn websites. Nobody's sticking around a second longer. You're like, all right, I'm going to have you here for the next 28 minutes. And then it never happens. Would you like a massage? So as we're sitting here having this conversation, you understand the average liberal consumer doesn't hear the negatives. Like half the country thinks Dr. Fauci did an exemplary job in front of Congress last week.
6: Not even close.
1: Guy pled the fifth 111 times. But if you turned on a new liberal news network, they were like, well, the Republicans tripped all over their today. Fauci made them look bad. Meanwhile, back at the ranch again, not only did he have to plead the fifth 111 times, but he was openly outed in his own words, not the words of Republican senators. Rand Paul was just reading his diary entries. Fauci was going on TV and telling you under no way, shape, or form could this have possibly escaped from the lab where they make COVID. No way COVID came out of the COVID lab. No, some Chinese guy got hungry and ate a bat. He was trying to get in shape for summer. Bats are gluten-free, low-carb. He went on the Batkins diet. He ate a bat. And then, you know, he went out and gave somebody COVID, and now we all have COVID. And he was saying that on TV while in his diary was openly admitted that 10 of the 12 top virologists assumed it came from the friggin' lab. But the average person on the left did not consume that in their newsfeed last week. It does not get fed to them. Like, we are literally living in an alternative universe right now. So when Bill Maher starts talking about what the Democrats are running on, his audience is like, get out of town, Charlie Brown. Here it is, clip 11.
7: Not to leave any doubt, New York Mayor Mondani once tweeted Karl Marx's words exactly. They're not trying to hide it. Their most popular influencer, Hassan Piker, thinks communism is so groovy. He laments the fall of the two of the most murderous regimes in history, the Soviet Union and Chairman Mao's China. Mandami's aide, his top aide, Sia Weaver, said, if you don't believe in the government's sacred right to seize property, it's over. And impoverish the white middle class. What? That's a goal? You know you're supposed to scare people into voting for you, right?
1: So they laugh at that, but here comes the part they had no knowledge of. Clip 12.
7: The DSA itself has switched, even 5 years ago. It shunned communists. That changed. Things change. Now the coalition within the DSA, called the Marxist Unity Group, is in ascendance, and I must take them at their word when their words include, our commitment is to the long-term struggle for a fully liberated, classless society, in a word, communism. What do they have to do? Tweet out, elect more communists? Oh, yeah, Sia Weaver did that. Yes. Good, I'm glad you're shocked. People got to realize this is going on.
1: People have no idea. Sia Weaver, works for Mamdani, literally tweeted the words, elect more communists.
8: It's people with a dirty mind that think like that.
1: This is like a thing. So this Francesca, she's out of her mind, Francesca Hong. Here she is saying that industrialized nations and climate change are caused by white supremacy. I'm torn on. Here we go. Take it away, Josh.
9: Global warming is an evil product of capitalism. It's wrapped up in buzzwords like technological advancement, market competitiveness, or my favorite, fiscal responsibility. What we've learned is that the climate crisis is America's steadfast celebration of white supremacy. It is a testament to the same values that motivated Jim Crow, enslavement, redlining, settler colonialism, and the violent theft of indigenous lands and lives.
4: What you just said is one of the most insanely idiotic things I have ever heard. Everyone in this room is now dumber for having listened to it.
1: Really tough one to listen to. Christine, did she literally just pull out the thesaurus of social justice buzzwords like it was a Mr. Potato Head and just, you know, put them all on the Mr. Potato Head at the same?
3: I think that after the I'm a chef wasn't working the way she thought it, I just told Emma, for now on, I told Emerson, anybody questions me about anything, my answer is just going to be, well, see, I'm a chef. And then end it there. So she had to do something else. So maybe she GPT'd, she found some words. But do you think this woman has any fun in her life? I'm literally going through her biography right now. Any fun?
1: Yeah, I mean, unless you count cutting the forearms, I don't know. She's a cutter and a lunatic. And she should not be running a state. And she's viable, if only, because we're literally living in a moment where I think you said she's Korean, right? And that becomes its own asset, not because of any type of acumen. There are millions and zillions of brilliant Korean people out there. But in Democrat Party politics, you can just go, why aren't you voting for the Korean person? You're racist. And then the average woke white person goes, well, I don't want to be one of the racists, so I'll vote for the Korean lady with the razor marks on her forearms who just said global warming is furthering Jim Crow and settler colonialism.
3: Well, don't you think that's what happened with Kamala in 2020?
1: Yes. They just become a social justice grab bag because it's sticky to a lot of woke idiots who just hear a buzzword that they think looks good for their brand. Emerson, you've donated heavily to Francesca Hong. Does any of this make you change your mind?
6: I was just concerned for her because I was just looking up where she went to school, and she went to the University of Wisconsin, mm-hmm. which is the number 5 party school in the country.
1: Wow.
6: You would think she'd be having some fun.
1: Not when she's there. Can you imagine she shows up to Taco Tuesday and says it's cultural appropriation and knocks the guacamole out of your hands? You're like, wait, what?
3: I don't think she was at any sorority, let's be honest.
1: Can you imagine? Kids, you want ice? Do you want ice cream? You know what I mean? And then she's like, oh, there's too much vanilla, not enough chocolate. Ice cream is canceled.
3: Or did someone say ice?
1: Yeah, take that out. It's no longer ice cream. It's colder cream. And you know why it's cold, right? Because of climate change. Everybody put down their dessert. I mean, this woman is just ruining lives, killing vibes one at a time. But the reality is she is viable. Like, guys, I'm having this conversation with you not to be like, oh, look at this loser. Like, this loser is probably going to be the governor of Wisconsin. She'd have a very good shot of being the governor of Wisconsin. That's the world we're living in now. And I was trying to make this point last week about COVID. Anthony Fauci lied to everybody. He didn't lie to Republicans. He lied to the world about everything. You understand? But only Republicans are mad because they're the only ones that were calling BS the whole time. So people now look at this through the lens of, well, if you're mad at Fauci, that automatically makes you a Republican. And if you ignore it, it just automatically makes you a Democrat. But what that allows him and the people who lied to us to do is escape any type of collective accountability. Like, realize this. If there were another global pandemic, heaven forbid, people are going to have a really hard time listening to the government because the government literally lied to them about everything. And it would be easy to go, well, through the fog of war, it was advancing so quickly and people didn't know we were building the plane as we flew it. But we now know that wasn't the case. They knew everything. Fauci wrote in his own journal, hey, the vaccine doesn't block transmission. But we can't say that publicly because then people are going to be more hesitant to take it. Guys, where I come from, that's called lying.
10: Correctamundo.
1: But we don't live in a world where both sides of the country acknowledge that we've been collectively lied to because we're more worried about politics than we are worried about our own reality. That's why I do the stupid show that I do where I'm trying to make human points, you know, trying to hold this thing together one radio show at a time. Okay. And when we come back, I'm going to play you a clip, just one clip before we bring on Rich Zeoli. Just one clip that really illustrates maybe our cultural high point when it comes to stupid. I play it for you next.
0: A show so good, it's frightening.
11: 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I dropped my hot pocket.
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2: From the Freedom 1400 Traffic Center. With collisions that are reported, working Alvernon and 22nd, 22nd Street and Alvernon Way, Cortero and Old Father and Cortero Farms Road, some backups on eastbound Aviation Parkway as you approach Keno Parkway and Grant Road is closed east of Country Club Road. We've got 80 as our overnight low, 100 tomorrow and a 104 now. I'm Cricket with your Freedom 1400 traffic.
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0: There it is, Fox Across America with Jimmy Failla. Got Rich Zeoli in the on-deck circle. You want to hear, I pretty much think this was the high mark. Like when you scale the Mount Everest of stupid. This was this back and forth debate in the WNBA where now some of them have decided that biological men, trans men, should be allowed to compete against biological women.
1: Well, that's the dumbest thing I ever heard of.
0: It was Serena Williams who famously said men have a huge advantage over women and they'd kill her if she played Andy Murray.
2: For me, tennis and men's tennis and women's tennis are completely almost two separate sports. So I'm like, if I were to play Andy Murray, I would lose 6-0, 6-0 in 5 to 6 minutes, maybe 10 minutes because...
3: It's true.
2: It's a completely different sport. The men are a lot faster, and they serve harder, they hit harder. It's just a different game, and I love to play women's tennis, and I only want to play girls because I don't want to be embarrassed.
0: I don't want to be embarrassed if she played a man. Okay, well, fast forward a decade, and half the WNBA, probably more, wants men competing against them. They actually literally don't know what the W stands for in WNBA. But here is Cheryl Reed, one of these woke coaches, who is welcoming men into her league. But here she is complaining that there are too many male coaches.
4: Some of these women, they're so stupid.
0: Listen to this, clip 15.
5: We had more women coaching college basketball before Title IX, after Title IX, when it became mm-hmm. more important and more investment that was code for.
6: And you got paid
5: a man's job. Got paid
6: yeah.
5: more. Became a man's job. And so to this day, we still don't have more women coaching in college basketball than we do men. So that same thing, apply that same thing when 2 years ago, we lost 7 WNBA coaches, right? They got fired because all of a sudden this money, you know, became more, mm-hmm. the WNBA blew up, valuations of franchises, well, right?
0: Let me jump in right comes here for a second. So if you're listening to this, she's trying to tell you that as the money went up in the WNBA, the men forced out the women. Well, guess what's going to happen to the money in the WNBA if they start letting people play who can actually hit a layup in under 3 tries? You're going to have more men in the league. Congratulations, Cheryl Reeve. You have turned Title IX into Title 9 inches, you dope.
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10: From the Freedom 1400 Traffic Center. With collisions at a reported River and Craycroft and River Road, Alvernon and 22nd Street and Alvernon, Cortero and Old Father Clearing, Grant Road east of Country Club Travel, they're closed due to repair crews on site repairing a damaged power pole. Grant east of Country

0: damn. They're playing 99 red balloons. One balloon for every time we've announced a deal with Iran. That's how this works. Joining us now is a man who's been on every side. He's covered every one of these peace deals, from the memos of understandings to the ceasefires to the... I love when they badly want to make a deal. They're begging to make a deal. And so they shoot at one of our military bases. I don't know anyone's following this and taking it seriously, although the consequences are serious. Rich Zeoli is here to restore order from the legendary WPHT. And of course, the Rich Zeoli podcast. Hey, girl.
1: Hey, buddy. It's good to see you.
0: How many times... Just Trump alone, yeah, has he tweeted like Iran.

0: and badly wants to make a deal.
1: Right.
0: Between a tweet or a soundbite, would you say the over is 55 and a half? Legitimately.
1: Absolutely. No question about
0: it. The phrase badly wants to make a deal.
1: Yes. Yeah.
0: Okay. Which I got a news flash. They don't want to make a deal. I know.
1: At some point, you got to come to grips with that, right? when the girl's like kicking your cat, maybe she doesn't want to get back together. You know what I mean? When she's not returning your phone calls or just sending you stuff saying, like, I hope you die. Like, maybe this is over.
0: Maybe
1: he's
0: dropping hints.
1: Yeah.
0: So I'm watching this play out, but there's something about right now. Like, this is the Chiron. Stocks soar on hopes of deal with Iran. But what truly makes this different than the last 50 times?
1: Because this is their last chance, Jimmy.
0: Oh.
1: Okay?
0: This if we is don't the make last a deal chance. Tonight, everyone's going to die. How many times have you read the following tweet? Our allies in the United Arab Emirates or Pakistan have asked me to pause tonight's bombing.
1: Right.
0: They have had, it's like, you know those Times Square stores that have a going out of business sign up, but they're in business for 35 years? That is the Iranian last chance sale. It's a Times Square electronics store. Last chance peace deal. Going out of business, but they're still, we're going to be last chancing this in 2028. Are we not?
1: No, we are. I mean, it's probably going to be with us through the general election in 2028, which is not good, in my opinion. Not good at all. You know what it reminds me of, too? It's a situation, because how many times has he tweeted out or posted on Truth Social, a civilization will die tomorrow, there'll be nothing left, or I'll blow up the bridges, or I'll blow up the tarmacs, or the pharmacies, or whatever it is. And then it's like, I just imagine the missiles going almost, and then just stopping, you know, and then they come right back. You know what I mean?
0: It's a left like a boomerang.
1: Yeah, basically.
0: They're doing something. We're talking to the great Rich Zeoli. So I agree with you, though. And I think part of the challenge is that I believe, and I've never heard him speak to this in public, I believe he was sold a version of these attacks that is not the one that's playing out right now.
1: I think you're right.
0: But what I mean by that, too, is, you know, when we bombed them, it was Saturday morning, March the 6th. If you remember, he said to the people of Iran, this is your moment. Rise up. Take your country back. Mm-hmm. I think they sold him on the idea that if we go in there, we take out top leadership, they're going to revolt. Somebody's going to arm them. And by somebody, it's us through a proxy or whatever the case may be. And you're going to be remembered over the course of generations for liberating Iran. I do believe the goal was regime change.
1: Yeah.
0: You know, and it's come back to a nuke now, but there are ways to ensure they don't get a nuke. We could leave right now and still ensure that, because we do have the ability to monitor them and bomb anything we like that looks like something, do we not?
1: Mm-hmm. Yeah, we do.
0: So do you think he kind of got talked off of this ledge and into this really complicated situation that a lot of people were against doing it for no other reason than this is traditionally how Iran gets into these entanglements? They don't necessarily win the wars, but they drag out the negotiations, and they probably get reaffirmed by the Chinas and the Russias of the world through other proxies. Because where are they getting missiles from? How do they go from there out of missiles to we're almost out of missiles?
1: Yeah.
0: Unless somebody is kicking them a little cash on the side, right?
1: Well, yeah. I mean, they're still selling oil. China's still buying it. Mm-hmm. Russia's still buying it. So, and Russia's giving them money and munitions, I would think, too. But I also think that look, the president deserves credit for not escalating, because I'm sure people want boots on the ground at this point. And they want to go in there, and they're probably telling him the only way we win, we could win tomorrow if we just send everybody in. It'll take 24 hours. I think he was probably told exactly to your point, Jimmy, if we do this, the people will rise up. But they can't rise up with hugs and kisses. They need guns, and they never got the guns. They never got that piece of it. And so, you know, I mean,
0: they need, they need somebody with a propensity for violence that gets it over the top. This is where the WNBA needs to expand to Iran. You send those violent lesbians into Tehran. First of all, they've never seen a lesbian in public. They're not allowed to.
1: Right.
0: Let alone a 6'10" lesbian.
1: Would shock them.
0: Just tell them all of these Iranian women are white and they'll just start beating them. It's like this, it's spoken about in my feed, but I don't think it's spoken about nationally enough. The WNBA, I don't understand what's going on here, but I played a clip before you came on. So, you know, this week the WNBA is doing the whole let men play against us, which doesn't end good.
1: No.
0: It doesn't end good. But they might have finally found a way for LeBron James's son to succeed in a professional basketball league. But hold on a second, because I was playing this clip. The WNBA coach is saying there's too many male coaches in our league now, as you're literally letting men in to play basketball.
1: Yeah.
0: So no one's even paying attention to themselves. And this is a full circle moment. There's a point here. I truly believe politics have descended into such a place of like just hyper-partisan personal bitterness between you and the immediate people in your life. I don't mean you. I mean for the average consumer of politics. Mm-hmm. That no one is consuming anything in this moment that contradicts their worldview. Meaning last week with Fauci, we didn't have a moment last week where the whole country finally saw it laid bare that this guy was a scumbag and was lying to us and made up most of the guidance. You did if you were a conservative and that was in your feed. Mm-hmm. But nobody in like a liberal media outlet slammed on the brakes and was like, we were lied to.
1: Right.
0: They just characterized it as a witch hunt and everything else. So I think we're there with the WNBA too, just like we are with everything else going on in the news. That's a divisive issue. People are just consuming whatever validates their confirmation bias and assuming the other side's nuts. So the WNBA just decided, well, I guess the liberal viewpoint is we want men in the league. All right, bringing them in.
1: Yeah, bringing
0: the dudes. And everybody's like, wait, are you nuts? Do you know the number one female tennis player in the world, give her credit, actually said today they shouldn't be playing against men?
1: Yeah,
0: she's right. Yeah, of course.
1: But let's not forget, too, they don't say men explicitly. They say trans players.
0: They put, trans women.
1: Trans women.
0: They call them trans women.
1: Trans women or trans players or whatever. They don't actually come out and say, we'll let men play. Because if they did, it would be an epic disaster for them.
0: Because trans women is code for a girl who brings her own balls. Okay. That's what we're talking about.
1: And I love how the one coach was like, well, when I was a kid, I played with boys and girls. There's a big difference when you're prepubescent playing on the basketball court than when the boys hit puberty and get the testosterone and start playing basketball. I think we could all agree on that point. Am I right?
0: Yeah. I mean, let's be clear. Roseanne Brennan is a soccer legend at Division Avenue High School where I grew up. She lived across the street from me, and we would play tackle football with her when we were like five because she was like an Olympic sprinter and you couldn't get near her. But that doesn't mean at the age of 18 she should have been playing against Ohio State defensive ends. There's a difference between Petey Brennan and Peter Boulware. You know what I mean? The guy was like a homicidal defensive end. Dexter Manley. You want a good story about Dexter Manley? It doesn't get told enough in the public square.
1: Always.
0: So the Redskins had a guy named Dexter Manley. The Redskins, by the way, that mm-hmm. rubs a lot of people the wrong
1: way. Yeah, it sure does.
0: That rubs people.
1: Washington's worse, though. It's worse of a slur.
0: It's more upsetting. Redskins. So anyway, the Dexter Manley, okay, who was a game-wrecking defensive end, once went on like a three-day, probably a cocaine bin for all we know. Mm-hmm. I don't have the answer to this, but had gone missing. As a well-heeled NFL defensive end. 9 times out of 10, guy like that goes missing. There's a strip club as the culprit or something. God knows what. Some hot sheets motel with a teenage runaway. That sort of thing. But he was found, I read this correctly, he was sitting in like an oil barrel dressed as a woman. So he was on some cross-dressing party binge and got found in like a barrel. Okay, and that's when the NFL was a real league of men. You know what I mean? When these guys had such a level of CTE that the only way to blow off steam was to throw on a set of high heels and go hang out in an oil drum. That's when you knew you were going to have a good defense that year. It's like everybody's tracking these stats like yards against the pass, pressures. How about high heels? How many high heels has the defensive line worn in the offseason? Because that's how you know.
1: What do you do to cool down? Is it sit in a thing of oil? Yeah, then you're ready to play.
0: Perfect.
1: Put him in, coach.
0: Talking to Rizzioli because Aaron Rodgers. I segued to football for this exact reason.
1: We have been all over the place in this segment. We've covered everything. This is good.
0: That's what I wanted to do.
1: We're covering literally every topic.
0: I promised the kids an all skate. I said you were going to come on. We were going to do everything happening in news.
1: That's what we do.
0: Which is, and by the way, though, it's only three things because it's August 3rd. Or whatever the hell it is. This is, can I just jump out? I want to give a public service announcement to anyone who is of any national import. We are in the worst 10-day window of the year to do something stupid in public. Meaning, like, if you're a politician mm-hmm. or you're a CEO who's going to make out with a girl at a Coldplay concert, this is the week. This is the week of doom. This is the week that almost cost Cracker Barrel their entire existence.
1: Right.
0: We're in that pocket of you have literally nothing to compete with in the news mm-hmm. but your own malfeasance. So if someone gets caught having sex with a Hot Pocket tonight, I mean, well, the good news is the Democrats will nominate them for, like, Congress. But they will become a national laughingstock. We're living in a world where if someone had sex with a Hot Pocket, the only thing stopping them from a seating in the Democratic Party was whether it was a meat Hot Pocket or a vegan Hot Pocket. Vegan Hot Pocket, they're fine.
1: But meat would be an expression of colonialism, let's be honest.
0: It's white supremacy.
1: Right?
0: Yeah. It's rooted in Jim Crow.
1: Right. I mean, because everything's Jim Crow. So that poor chicken had feelings.
0: That's so funny. There's a comic, Ophira Eisenberg, who I started out with. She became like an NPR host. She probably hates me. Mm-hmm. But I appreciate comedy no matter what the origin source is. And she has a great bit about how, like, she's a woke liberal anyway. She's like, but I hate shopping now because they have to, when you go to buy eggs, they have to tell you the chicken's life story inside the carton. She's like, this chicken went to a Montessori school. It was mixed race parents. I just want to have an egg. Aaron Rodgers, before I get to this clip, Christine, are you capable of discussing Aaron Rodgers on air without taking off your top? Because I know you happen to be quite the fan.
2: I've been warned about this before, so the boss has said I can't do it anymore.
0: No, so but can we cover the story, or does Emerson have to put the shock collar on?
2: Let's do it.
0: All right, we're going in on Emerson. Let's test it out. Just make sure it's working. All right, so if we see it come off, Emerson, hit the button. Okay, here is Aaron Rodgers on the Pat McAfee Show giving it to Fauci. I loved this. Clip 19.
3: You were certainly having a time because your name was slandered. You were called a murderer. You were called a lot of things.
4: I was endangering my teammates and this and that. Now look what happened. We talked about they suppressed early treatments. They lied about where it came from. Tony Fauci's writing in his journal about, I don't want to, you know, like create any vaccine hesitancy if I tell them what the actual stats are. How many papers have been written? How many McCulloughs and Malones and all the great doctors out there who actually did, treatment on the front end and repurpose drugs that are the safest profiles in the world. But no, Tony Fauci pushing his medicine just like he did back in the 80s. And now when you have an auto pen pardon,
3: Jay, you know what happened.
4: You have an auto pen pardon.
5: 2 minutes.
4: But and you can't answer one question.
3: Hey, now, real quick.
4: Not even your name.
0: So that's Aaron Rodgers.
1: Yes.
0: Throwing the challenge flag.
1: He plays football.
0: Yes. He threw the challenge flag at Fauci, but we're using the challenge flag as a top for Christine right now. She got a little worked up.
1: Did he take the horse dewormer? Is that what he did?
0: He was accused of all of that.
1: Yeah.
0: He was also, to his credit, because he didn't give, Josh, you can refresh us on this. He didn't give a direct answer on whether or not he was vaccinated. Didn't he use a funny phrase?
1: Yes.
6: Yeah, he just kept dancing around the question. He was just like, yeah, I'm here to play football.
0: Yeah, right? I've been properly inoculated.
1: And he was also big on the fact that this did not come from a wet market.
0: Yes.
1: Which, by the way, don't you love, Jimmy, that it was racist to say it came from a lab, but not that the people of Wuhan were so disgusting. Yeah, like their eating habits were so filthy that they created a global pandemic. Like, that's not racist. But the lab was.
0: I said this earlier, that some Chinese guy is trying to avoid carbs and he went on the Batkins diet. And you were allowed to say that. It's so funny because think back to Trump's insane, they're eating the dogs, they're eating the cats.
1: Yeah.
0: And they're like, it's racist to say foreign people eat animals. Anyway, get in the house because some Chinese guy ate a bat.
1: some pangolin fries.
0: Oh, man. What a dumb time to be alive. I think my favorite clip. In the COVID era is the one that's gone viral the world over, which is Jon Stewart, to his credit, saying it absolutely escaped from the lab where they made COVID. And Colbert's like, no, just cutting him off.
1: We don't know that. He's like, it's the name on the laboratory. It's called the COVID, like Wuhan Laboratory for Infectious Bat Diseases. What more do you need?
0: And he's like, no. Because that's when he was in that window of doing the vaccine dance with the needles.
1: Right.
0: Which were the same needles they used to euthanize his show. So they put down Colbert with those
1: needles. That had to make you furious back then.
0: When I was watching that?
1: I mean, just the fact that a comedian was running such propaganda for the government and what the government was saying about, not the government, but
0: a
1: sector of the government,
0: I was furious because no one but the government offered me a dime for my opinion. It's like, you're really like, listen, slide it under the door. Me and Zioli will be doing a pro-vaccine hour when we come back. I'll be here with Dr. Rich Zioli. No one offered me a dime.
1: It's just a jab. It's no big whoop. Come on.
0: Oh, suck it up.
1: This brought to you by Pfizer.
0: More Rich Zioli when we come back.
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12: From the Freedom 1400 Traffic Center. With collisions that are reported at River and Craycroft, Craycroft and River Road, Al Vernon and 22nd, 22nd Street and Al Vernon. Some backups westbound on Ajo at Mission. Southbound I-19 Frontage Road at Irvington for backups. Grant Road is closed east of Country Club for repair to a damaged power pole. 80 the overnight low, 100 tomorrow and 102 now. I'm Cricket with your Freedom 1400. Traffic.
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0: And there it is, Fox Across America. Jimmy Failla, noted virologist Rich Zeoli in studio as well.
1: Doctor.
0: Doctor, good to see you. We're having a grown-up talk about all things America. We did a little WNBA. We did a little Aaron Rodgers.
1: Yeah.
0: And now we have some primaries tonight. Haley Stevens, centrist Democrat, going up against Abdul Al-Sayed, centrist Hamas. I believe he's considered a moderate Houthi. Oh, what is he? I don't even know. It is so crazy. I said at the top of the show today to Christine, people are now running for office on ideas you used to pay people to burn and get rid of.
1: Yeah.
0: You know what I mean? Like if someone said America deserved 9/11, like before you launched your campaign, you rounded up everyone who heard you say that and made them sign an NDA or burnt the VHS.
1: Yeah. Or a body ends up in a river.
0: Yeah.
1: Because they, you know what I mean? Like they're the witness to it.
0: Yeah. No, not
1: That's
0: now.
1: Why you have opposition research. Now it's like, find me crazy blank that I said.
0: Yes.
1: You know, can you find me the craziest stuff and bring it out there and get it viral ASAP?
0: Yeah. And they just go with it because what happens now is, if you're on record as saying, like, America deserved 9/11, every right-minded conservative in the world is going to be like, you're a garbage human being. Mm-hmm. And then that allows them to say, there's a reason the Republicans are scared of our pro-Hamas candidate. They don't like him standing up for the working man. You know, they do that.
1: They're
0: whole song
1: funded by AIPAC. That's why.
0: I love that one.
1: Yeah, that's the best.
0: That's my favorite. They're doing that with Haley Stevens right now.
1: Yeah.
0: How is it that Fetterman is the only one, like literally the only mainstream Democrat? Because everybody else in the party who is saying, like, you know, we don't necessarily embrace these ideas, but we're a Big Ten party. Like, they are go-along-to-get-along people. Fetterman is literally the only one with any balls in that party.
1: Yeah.
0: How did that become a thing? I don't even understand that. Because I feel like the average person would be smart enough to want to distance themselves from crazy. Like, Bill Maher's been on TV for 30 years. He gets a lot of stuff wrong. Okay, he's been on the wrong side of vaccine stuff, Trump stuff, Russia stuff.
1: Censorship,
0: yes. But he has at least had the presence of mind to be like, okay, I'm not communist. How come politicians aren't that smart? Do you think it's the money? Do you think there's money they don't want to walk away from?
1: I think they're terrified of their base.
0: Yeah.
1: They really are. Whereas like Fetterman, it's the opposite. He can't win PA if he sounds like a kook. I mean, he tried that before. He ran as Bernie Sanders in 2016.
0: Uh-huh.
1: I'm not saying that the guy might be inauthentic here or just reading the room, but if he is reading the room, he's doing a good job of it because Trump won PA twice.
0: Yes.
1: And according to Trump, three times, but you know, and John Fetterman tried the Bernie Sanders routine. It didn't work for him, and now he's running as basically a Republican.
0: Yeah.
1: It's the only way he survives in that state, that Commonwealth.
0: Fetterman can't pull off the Bernie thing because he doesn't even own one mansion, let alone three. Fetterman's got to make $30 million more if he wants to complain about the rich. Let's go, Fetterman. Rich Zeoli, you know him, you love him. See you soon.
1: Thanks, buddy.
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10: Cabot.
11: ABC News,
10: voting
11: I'm
10: no
11: Wayne
10: for
11: Cabot.
10: Todd Blanche.
11: Voting
10: Maine
11: no
10: Republican
11: for Todd
10: Susan Collins.
11: Meaning
10: Susan
11: Trump's
10: Collins.
11: Nominee.
10: Meaning
11: President Trump's
10: only
11: nominee.
10: One
11: only
10: one other Republican.
11: Only one other Republican.
10: Attorney General
11: be confirmed
10: Collins
11: as Attorney
10: General.
11: She says,
10: Collins
11: with blanket tax immunity.
10: She says, with blanket tax immunity
11: for Trump.
10: Blanche arranged
11: Justice
10: for Trump.
11: Justice Department poll monitors
10: Justice Department
11: are in place for Michigan's primary today.
10: For Michigan's primary today.
11: Which ABC's
10: normally would not be unusual.
11: Normally would not be unusual.
12: Because it's a state where President Trump is alleged without evidence voting irregularities because of how
10: Armed suspect arrested a Trump national in L.A.
11: while taking pictures.